0: Cellulose, what's your latest understanding as far as your intel with what the Jazz are thinking 6 days away from the NBA draft?
1: Well, I wrote these yesterday, but the Jazz are, you know, they kind of got all three of them on the same, you know, on the same level. And, they're genuinely torn over all three of them, who to take. And, you know, I think if you ask my opinion, I would take either AJ DeBanta or Darren Peterson because, you know, the fit is cleaner. I actually think that Peterson and DeBanta are the two best players in the draft. I think that Cameron Boozer is the third best player in the draft. So, you know, if those are best players available, and on top of that, you know, the Jazz don't currently have a starting level shooting guard on the roster, then, you know, it just makes sense to take one of the two guards and just rock from there. But, you know, the Jazz really, really like Cameron Boozer. I understand why. You know, there are some special things that he does that are really unique. But for me, you know, if it's for me, and I'm not the Jazz, I would take either Peterson or DeBanta.
0: Yeah, I'm with you there. All right, bud. Appreciate the time. If you ever get out here, just let us know. You got a spot in the studio. And go Knicks, all right?
1: No problem. Go Knicks.
0: Tony Jones covers right now the Sixers for The Athletic, but does a lot of draft stuff and, of course, covered the Jazz for The Athletic for years. Excuse me, at T. Jones on the NBA is where you find him on social media.
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11: 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Gordy Chiesa in studio for an hour previewing the Utah Jazz draft, getting to the bottom of the dispute between the Jazz and Walker Kessler, and maybe Keontae George also. And U.S. Open starting, so John Wright joins us to talk some golf. 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
0: World Cup action continues tonight. I've got to say, love that the World Cup is on as the NBA season has come to an end, and we are all awaiting fall for college.

0: Portugal was held to a draw by the Congo, Congo DR. First point and first goal in the history of their World Cup experience, so pretty cool. Less than 48 hours from the U.S. men's national team back on the pitch, taking on Australia. That's going to be a 1 o'clock start time on Fox up at Lumen Field in Seattle. So it should be a really, really cool environment. Obviously, NBA draft. Want to remind you guys that you should come hang out with us next Tuesday night. We're going to have a lot of fun. We're going to be at Big Willie's. It's right downtown on Main Street, Salt Lake City. Well, not downtown specifically, but 1717 Main Street. So a little out south, but not that much. Myself, Sean O'Connell, Gordy Chiesa, Richard Smith. If you've ever wanted to meet Gordy or Smitty, they're just the best. And we will have the best draft night coverage for you, and I'll just say by far. Of course, Gordy, longtime Jazz assistant coach, head coach in the NBA, coached some great college teams with Rick Pitino. And then Smitty, 40 years as part of the Utah Jazz front office. So we will come break that down for you guys coming up on Tuesday night of next week at Big Willie's. So keep that in mind. Kind of a, it feels like the Brendan Sorsby stuff died, and then everyone's like, all right, time to move on.
1: Well, yeah, because it was kind of anticlimactic, right, where we expected this to be a little bit of a Red Raider showdown and a duel, and then the folks at Texas Tech, after all their blustering and moral grandstanding and legal threats and all of the above, kind of figured it out, right? That they were having an uphill battle. And regardless of how you feel about Brendan Sorsby as a player, it just was not worth it. And I think that all became clear when multiple AGs and some lawyers sent that demand for action. And I think Texas Tech realized it. Brendan Sorsby realized that the best way to move forward is probably just to punt on that specific endeavor and wish each other well. And I'll be honest, Spence, I think that the result of this offseason almost every which way was going to be that Brendan Sorsby would be involved in the supplemental draft. I don't think, even though I was outspoken and upset, I didn't think he was going to end up playing. I think it was going to be a court situation throughout much of the offseason. And Texas Tech leaders didn't see that. And I think, Spence, they kind of took the brunt of this. They are the ones who, when it's all said and done, don't look too great. And we're going to look back on this situation for the future. And it's going to dictate how we think of Cody Campbell and the Board of Regents there and the leaders at Texas Tech. They put their coach and their football program in a really tough position and look worse for it. Now, I think the attention kind of turns to, as the agent and now folks at Texas Tech are pointing, hey, Cincinnati, when did you know about this? And how many times did you keep playing Brendan Sorsby while knowing about this? Same with, I guess, Indiana. I also don't think this story is over. Yes, he's going to enter the supplemental draft, but I wonder what NFL team is going to take a waiver on what I believe to be a barely above average quarterback when there very well could be state and federal investigations that we do not know about going on behind the scenes.
0: Yeah, you've been on that from the start, which is fair to bring up because at this point he is skirting federal crimes. One thing that came down today is Ron Slavin, who is Brendan Sorsby's agent, told a radio station in Dallas that Cincinnati should be, quote, questioned or catching heat because the school knew of Sorsby's gambling for 2 years and, quote, never said anything. Now, for Cincinnati's part, they have adamantly denied this, of course, saying that they would never knowingly pay an athlete who had violated NCAA gambling rules. Brendan Sorsby played at Cincinnati for 2 seasons, okay? So we know that he was gambling throughout the course of his career at Cincinnati, and obviously prior to that at Indiana, when he bet on Indiana 40 times, even though he didn't play in games, which I continue to say does not matter. He was in meetings. He was in practices. Cincinnati came out and denied that adamantly. And I've got to say, I'm ready to move on myself.
1: Yeah, I'm with you.
0: So when I heard the news that he was entering the supplemental draft, it just felt right. It's like, this is probably what should happen.

0: I will not hate on this young man. Go get well. Go try to make a living playing pro football and put all this behind you, because I'm a believer in that in life. Life is not linear. It is not a straight line. So hopefully he can figure that out. Do you think this changes whether or not Texas Tech should be the favorite in the Big 12? I've been pretty adamant that I do not believe it should change. I mean, if BYU was the second best team a year ago, they got smoked by Tech twice.
1: Yeah. I don't think it changes much. I think whether he is there or not, I think Will Hammond is a comparable quarterback, although not quite as talented on the arm side as a Brennan Sorsby. But I do think the Big 12 is fairly wide open. Texas Tech did lose quite a bit of production. They are bringing in a bunch of talent, but I think there are three or four Big 12 teams that are going to have a say about it. And looking forward to that football season. What I will say is that while I am glad that this part of the saga is behind us, I will say that the positives that come from it are how serious people took the matter, right? Outside of like one zip code in West Texas. I am a little bit relieved, a little bit heartened by the fact that like legislators and fans and conference mates and commissioners were like all in, line in the sand. We're not doing this, because we are moving in a direction in the whole sports world where I'm a little uncomfortable with how comfortable the sports gambling stuff is, in whether it's deals with the NBA, right? Marketing partnerships. The fact that the people who are in the competition side were so adamant and so strong against this, including an attorney general from Utah who has made it clear, if you do this in this state, looking at you athletes at Utah and BYU and otherwise, you're going to face charges, right? You're not just going to continue on and play your game. You're breaking the law. So that was somewhat heartening to see just how steadfast and consistent people were with opposing this.
0: Yeah, it's the other reason why this had to happen. Yep. There just was no way this kid, again, I've tried to approach that. We had an addiction specialist on the show. I mean, I've tried to be as fair as possible to the angle they took as far as, you know, the mental health side of things and fighting an addiction and trying to get well. But the entire premise of competition and the authenticity of your product is absolutely compromised if the players involved are placing wagers on the outcome. It just is. And this has been the deal forever. I mean, gambling is so in our face now that we talk about it all the time. But gambling, by no way, shape, or form, is a new thing. Have you ever seen Field of Dreams? Go look at the Black Sox scandal of 1919. Like, this has been going on for a century or more. And every time any of the players involved, and by players, I mean players, coaches, owners, administration, anytime any of the actors involved are thought to be caught up in this, they are told, you have to go away, and you have to go away forever. Pete Rose had to die before he had some semblance of forgiveness from Major League Baseball. And I don't want Brennan Sorsby's entire life to be ruined, but there was just no way he could march out on a college football field again. And by the way, for his own health, if we're thought to believe that that's the angle, as I keep saying, you would not make an alcoholic a rep for Jack Daniels. So, look, we will move on from it. But that was the piece of news that we didn't get to earlier today. His agent going on a Dallas radio station and claiming Cincinnati knew all along what the deal was. And I can't corroborate that. I really have no idea. All right. Obviously, a lot of attention right now surrounding the Walker-Kessler negotiations with Utah Jazz. And the NBA draft is 6 days away. NBA offseason is here. Obviously, pro hockey offseason as well. World Cup rolling along, and we'll get out of here for a Wednesday. But Porter, what's coming up on a Thursday show?
1: 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We can talk a little football with Mike Yam as well. Howard Beck, for your NBA daily assist. Our guy Tony Parks will stop by the program, and we'll talk about the Sorgeby thing one more time with our friends from Handy and Handy on Sports Court.
0: Well, they can help us understand the legal side of things, so definitely stay tuned for that. Good Thursday show ahead. And we will say goodnight for a Wednesday. Fun show today, man. Good job, Porter. Special thank you today to Neil Smith, Mike Breen, Tony Jones, and Pablo Mastroeni. 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Also, Reality Check with Spence Checkets, episode 11, live right now with Kyle Beckerman. Check him out tonight. For Porter, I'm Spence saying goodnight. Have a great Wednesday evening. Talk to you on a jam-packed Thursday drive. 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
9: 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The Utah athletics season will resume with fall sports beginning August the 12th with Utah soccer against Weber State at home, with Utah volleyball opening up on the road August 28th against Utah Valley. 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
1: World Cup conversation here on the Sean O'Connell Show, brought to you by our friends over at Beer Bar. If you're looking for a great place, great food, great drinks, great atmosphere to watch all of the World Cup matches, head down to Beer Bar in downtown Salt Lake City. We're lucky enough to welcome Marcelo Balboa, former U.S. men's national team captain, soccer legend here in the United States. Marcelo, welcome to the show. How are you?
2: Good, buddy. How are you?
1: I'm doing all right. I appreciate you giving us some time.
2: No problem.
1: I started the show today gushing about just the unique nature of what the World Cup soccer brings to the American sporting landscape, because yesterday we watched a brace from Erling Haaland, a brace from Kylian Mbappe, and then Leo Messi, the arguable GOAT, finishes the day with a hat trick and just one-ups everybody. And, you know, if you try to draw the equivalent in other sports, in other environments, you almost can't, right? It's like, very rarely did Tom Brady and Patrick Mahomes and Peyton Manning all have great days on the same day and one-up one another. And that's what we got yesterday, just in pool play. So pretty incredible.
2: Yeah, listen, you had probably one of the finest days in soccer, right? When you got Messi playing, you got Haaland playing. I mean, it's you've gotten goals everywhere. You got Mbappe. So it's one of those days where it was great to see, because it was like, who's going to outdo who? You know, Mbappe scores, then Haaland's like, fine, I'll score too. And then if you want to top it off with an espresso martini, you put in Messi and you take your three goals.
1: A hat trick that draws him even with the all-time record, which I guess makes us assume that he will leave this World Cup as the singular holder of the World Cup goals record. And, you know, we have been discussing this. It's probably, I don't want to make any assumptions, but it's probably the final World Cup for Leo Messi. When he is not here 4 years from now, what are we going to be saying about, you know, filling that void?
2: Listen, we're going to take it one step at a time. So, but yes, it'll probably be the last one for him. Modric, you're looking at probably Ronaldo. So, you know what I mean? It's an end of a wonderful generation. But in 4 years from now, we're going to wonder who's going to step up and be this next leader, who's going to step up and be the showman, who's going to lead this next generation of athletes into that era. Because, listen, you know how blessed we've been? We are blessed enough to have been with Ronaldo and Messi and Modric. I mean, you can keep going down the list, and Lewandowski. So it'll be interesting to see the next World Cup, who takes the rings of this horse.
1: I want to talk U.S. men's national team. Obviously, you were a captain on this team and represented the country well. The growth of the game of soccer in the United States, we've obviously seen it here locally with RSL and the success that they've had. Yeah. And the only major championship we have in our professional sports community is that MLS Cup that RSL won a few years back. Yeah. And should we use whatever U.S. men's national team does in this World Cup with this golden generation, as they've been called, should we use that as a measuring stick of just how much the game has grown in the United States?
2: Listen, I don't think we can measure it by this or by that. I think you look at the growth of what MLS has been with new stadiums, state-of-the-art facilities. I think that's where we're going to judge. The fact that a guy who everybody says is the GOAT, but he's playing in Major League Soccer, the competition isn't great. Well, he scored three goals yesterday at the highest level possible in the World Cup. So you've got more than 40 players representing MLS. And even more because you've got former players who have left the MLS and got sold and are playing for their country. So the measuring stick is our own. We measure it, how we build it, how it's growing, how the fans show up to the stadiums. I think that's how we're going to measure where we're moving. But that stick is moving quite nicely. And I think everybody's starting to open their eyes up a little bit about where our sport is.
1: So a very strong start to this tournament for the U.S. men's national team with an impressive win against Paraguay. And for the average soccer fan, the casual soccer fan, it's maybe a little bit difficult to level set how meaningful that win is, because most of us don't know how good Paraguay is, like how well should we regard the competition. But I mean, 4-1's 4-1. So help me out with that. How good was this Paraguay team that U.S. beat?
2: It doesn't matter. How good was the U.S.? That's the key.
1: Sure.
2: The U.S. didn't allow them to do anything. They pressed them. They repressed them. They made them feel uncomfortable. They never let them get into the game. So I think that's what we're looking at. Paraguay, listen, they qualified out of Common Bowl. That's always a tough area because you're playing Argentina, Brazil, Colombia, Ecuador. So it's a good team. The U.S. just came out, and you know what? They showed the aggression we wanted to see. They showed the grit. They showed the mentality. And when they had a chance to finish the game off, they finished the game off. And that's what we've been waiting to see for a long time. So we're finally able to see what we've all thought this team could do show up. Now they've got to do it. If we're going to get a final, you got to do it 7 more times, but at least 2 more times to get out of the group stage.
1: Friday coming up, Australia represented themselves well in their first match of the tournament. How do you see that game playing out?
2: A tough game. Very difficult game, only because when you look at Australia, you look at a group that plays 5 in the back, they play 4 in the midfield, and they push 1 up top. They're very good at counterattack with Touré, and Iwakure is the other forward who scored the other day. So this is going to be a very good team. But again, when you look at the first game, Turkey had 30 shots. So if they're going to allow the United States that much time to control and that much time to do all what they're doing, the U.S. is a dangerous team. Now it's going to be tough because you got 11 bodies parked at a low block, but the U.S. has enough players. And I think this is where we may see Gio Reyna come in, a little tighter spaces. He's better at flicking balls on and moving. So like I said, this is going to be a very tough challenge. Not going to be easy, but I think that we've got enough of the talented players that can break down that 11-man low block.
1: Obviously, this answer could potentially evolve over the course of play, but after one match in World Cup play with this roster set, what do you view as the greatest strength and the greatest weakness for the U.S. men's national team?
2: Weakness is back line, because, I mean, there's going to be a weakness. They get caught sometimes in transition. That's always difficult. Strength is when this team's pressing, when this team's on its front foot, when this team's not allowing other teams to feel comfortable, that's when they're at their best. And we saw that this week, how comfortable they were pressing teams, moving, lying side to side. So I think that's probably the strength of this team is when they go forward.
1: Talk a little World Cup soccer presented by Beer Bar with Marcelo Balboa, former U.S. men's national team member and captain. When you mentioned that, you know, the back line might be the weakness, and you played defense in your career. Like, what is the way to fix that? Is it a personnel problem? Is it something you can develop in a short time? I'm a novice soccer guy, so give me a sense of how they can shore that up if it is the biggest weakness.
2: Listen, when you go forward with quite a few numbers, when you got Serginho Dest going forward, you got Jedi going forward, you got Malik Tillman, and you got Weston McKennie going forward, you're pushing a lot of bodies into the attack. So there's always going to be a weak point, and the weak point would be the back line at that point, only because you're sending so many bodies forward. So when you look at this team, the only reason I say it's a weakness is because we're always on the front foot and we want to send bodies forward. So when you hit transition from attacking to defending, that's where you got to take that foul, slow the game down. That's where you got to, you know, push a little bit, push the lines a little higher, and sometimes you're going to have to go man-to-man. So we're not the fastest in the back, but like I said, when you're willing to push the game forward and you're willing to take chances to go score goals, there's always going to be a little bit of a weakness in the back.
1: You were sort of in the middle of your professional career the last time the United States, North America hosted a World Cup, and now 20-ish years removed from that, we're doing it again, and so far, so good, it seems like. But what has so far been your assessment of the overall event of the U.S. host cities, of the broadcast? Is this a success so far?
2: Listen, it's a success because stadiums are 99% full. It's a success because, well, we started in 94, we can see that full circle come back around the way people got behind the United States, filling bars, filling the stadium, screaming and yelling, supporting their team. And when you go back to 94, people really didn't know soccer. They came out because they wanted to see what the World Cup was about. Now we know what the World Cup's about. We know what the national team's about. And it is absolutely fantastic to see the support that these young men, the United States, are getting, and how well the World Cup has been perceived again in the United States.
1: This is maybe a silly question. Something that we experience, especially here in Utah, the U.S. men's national team, everyone's rooting for the home country. But a lot of people here have a secondary allegiance because either they served an LDS mission in a certain place, they have a relative from a certain place, right? So it's like the U.S. shirt is the primary, but then they're also pulling for Argentina or for England or for Cabo Verde or for whatever. And you're of Argentine descent, right? So what is that like in the Balboa household?
2: You know what? When I played for the United States, my mom and dad cheered for the United States first. And now it's Argentina. Listen, it is pure Argentina. Last time they won the World Cup, I called mom and dad, and I couldn't even talk to them because they were in tears crying how happy they were. So listen, the beauty about this World Cup is the fact that every possibility, every culture is being put into play. We see what the Belgians are, the Belgians are doing. We see what the Norwegians are doing with the Viking row, the Dutch with their three-man slide to one side to the other side. We're enjoying each other's culture. So no matter what people say, you know what? Soccer is the biggest sport in the world. The World Cup is the biggest sport in the world, and it brings people together, and we enjoy life. We enjoy soccer, and that's what we like to see is people enjoying their sport and coming to support their countries and enjoying other people's culture.
1: Is there satisfaction for someone who's kind of a foundational piece of American soccer to see the game take center stage, even if it's just for this tournament in the United States? We don't, and I'm part of the problem, we don't view soccer the same way. It's not our national pastime the way it is for almost every other nation on earth. The passion, it has certainly grown a lot, but is there a certain amount of, I don't know, gratification that you and the guys that are kind of in your same category feel when it's almost forced upon the American fan base? See, look what this game is. Look how big of a deal it is. And all of us get caught up in it.
2: Yeah, you know, I think there's a lot of people worried about soccer, and I'll tell you why. Because there's a one sport that has almost a professional league in every part of the world. You can't say that about football or baseball or basketball. You go to Europe, there's leagues. You go to Asia, you go to Africa, there's leagues. You go to South America, North America, South America, Central America. So I think people are scared of it because they don't know it. They haven't learned it yet. And then in this country, we have grown so much from 94 to now that people love this sport. They love either their EPL teams or they love their MLS teams. They love their national teams. So I think that's the best part of how much we've grown as a soccer country here in the United States, because you can look all over the place and we are so diverse. And most of these countries that people come from all love soccer. So we're getting there, man. We're getting there. I think we're making a lot of people nervous in other sports right now.
1: Do you like Pochettino so far?
2: Love Pochettino. And I'll tell you why. Because the biggest games are the three stage games. So Australia and Turkey. And no matter what happened before the World Cup, that does no longer matter. What matters is what's done in the World Cup. We will remember Pochettino for the job he did. If he doesn't leave, if he stays, we will remember Pochettino for what he did in this World Cup. Not what happened against Belgium, not what happened against Portugal. We'll remember this. And he led a team out there the other night that spanked Paraguay. And that's what we wanted to see. We wanted to see an aggressive team. We wanted to see a free fluid team. We wanted to see a team that put the ball in the back of the net, and we got it. So far, the mission is on a straight path, and we need to keep going that way.
1: All right, before I let you go, you already told us, put some context on the Australia game coming up on Friday. Does U.S. men's national team leave that contest with a point or points?
2: It's going to be different.
1: Text on the Australia game coming up on Friday. does U.S. men's national team leave that contest with a point or points?
2: It's going to be difficult. I think they can leave with 3 points. And if they do that and the other results are right, we're already through into the next round with an opportunity to win the group. So I do believe the U.S. will win this game. It will not be easy. It'll be a bloodbath because both teams are very aggressive and physical. But I think the U.S. pulls out the 3 points.
1: Appreciate you giving us some time today, Marcelo. Enjoy the rest of this tournament, and we'll chat again soon.
2: You got it, buddy. Take care, man.
1: Bye. Marcelo Balboa, former U.S. men's national team captain.
0: Utah football, Utah men's and women's basketball, marquee games in the NFL from week one to the Super Bowl, the biggest NBA games from the regular season to the finals, top NHL games till they lift the Stanley Cup, Major League Baseball and the World Series. 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
1: Welcome in our good friend Adrian Denny. We go between the pipes, a little postmortem on the NHL season. That was, of course, capped off with the Carolina Hurricanes hoisting the Stanley Cup. 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Adrian, hi. Good to see you.
8: Sean, gosh, we'd have a game seven tonight, but Carolina took care of it Sunday, which seems like 3 weeks ago at this point, Sunday night.
1: It goes along, it goes fast, the sports calendar and the sports world. But the Carolina Hurricanes, your eventual champions, tell me your thoughts. Tell me how you saw this thing play out.
8: Last two games, Carolina kind of took over. It's funny how these series go in the Stanley Cup playoffs, right? You could go right back to Utah's first round series. Had a 2-1 series lead against Vegas, had a chance to go up 3-1, and then the series tilted towards Vegas, a couple close ones, and then game six, the Golden Knights took it. Well, this series was the exact opposite of that series. Vegas goes up 2-1, has a multi-goal lead, and then the series kind of tilts, and then Carolina just puts a stranglehold on them and takes it the rest of the way, and you can look at it, you know. Carolina made a goaltender switch mid-series. Vegas stuck with their guy. It's a simple way to look at it, but those were two key moments in the series of Carolina making a change and Vegas not.
1: So you can always make a case that you kind of have to build toward these victories, these ultimate championship victories, right? I think we just saw the San Antonio Spurs with their foray into the NBA finals. And it's like, yeah, they didn't win it. Great story with the Knicks. A lot of us are of the opinion that San Antonio is going to be in a similar position for the foreseeable future, and that maybe your first trip to the finals with this team doesn't end with the trophy, but maybe the second or the third, or maybe the third through the sixth will all end in trophies. Who knows? But I know that this is part of the plan for the Utah Mammoth, right? You kind of have to build gradually. You got to be a playoff contender, then you got to make it into the playoffs, and then you probably have to be a playoff staple, and then maybe you could be a Stanley Cup champion. Seems like that's kind of how it was for Carolina, right? This was, what, eighth trip to the playoffs in a row?
8: Yeah, I think Carolina is a great case study for Utah. They had made the conference finals three times in the last 6 years before this season, when they had the best record in the East and ultimately do get to the Stanley Cup final for the first time in 20 years. There's just one team that comes out of this. And, you know, you can look at a team like Tampa Bay, who thought they were a contender, didn't get out of the first round, lost in seven games to Montreal. There's just one team, and you just want to get in so you can have that chance to get there or go back. Eighth year for Carolina. And, you know, there was noise like, well, what they do doesn't work. They burn themselves out. They get tired and they run out of gas. And Rod Brind'Amour, the head coach of the Canes, said, my style works. We're going to keep playing this way, and we're going to keep going. And if you go back, Florida winning back-to-back cups, they went in and lost in the final to Vegas, but it was, you know, second and third trips back there, which is, you know, not typical. You look at Vegas, they won a Stanley Cup in their sixth year after they made the final their first year. It took them 5 years to get back. Tampa Bay, that group won the cup in their seventh and eighth year in the playoffs after having the best record in the league in their sixth year in 2018, 2019, and getting swept in the first round by Columbus. St. Louis in 2019, everybody looks at them. They were in last place in January, but they had made the playoffs in 6 or 7 years, and they won it in the seventh of eight in the playoffs. Alexander Ovechkin took 10 trips to the playoffs before he won a Stanley Cup championship. Pittsburgh lost in 08, won in 09, still early on, but it took him 7 years to get back to win their back-to-back cups. So it's got to be your year. Everything's got to fall in place. But I thought for Utah fans, that's something really, you know, newsworthy to look out there. You know, how long it takes. And Bill Armstrong has said it takes a decade to build a Stanley Cup champion. And, you know, Utah got a couple years head start from a previous era. But this was the fifth year with head coach Andre Tourney behind the bench, first year in the playoffs.
1: So 8 years in a row, like, nobody wants to wait 8 years. What's a reasonable timeline in your mind for, well, none of us thought that Utah was going to win the Stanley Cup this year. I think I was of the opinion that they could have at least advanced out of that first round, even though obviously the Knights were a great team. They ended up winning the West. How many years back to back to back do you need to be building on playoff success and momentum, do you think, before you really have a breakthrough?
8: You know, I'd say maybe your third. You, if you can win a series next year. And again, you could go to the playoffs next year, lose in the first round again, and it's just how it goes, which is why at the end of the year, Bill Armstrong says, we just want to get back to the playoffs. We want to get back in. And it's hard to make it, first of all, right? There were six teams that made the playoffs last season that didn't get back to it this year. You know, you can get on a run. You can get hot. Montreal in 2021, just they went on a run. They got to the final. You know, you can go back and over the years pick out some spots of some teams that made that run. Did it mean they went back to the Stanley Cup Finals three straight years? No, they got there. And Pittsburgh's case, took them seven to get back, took Vegas five to get back. Just it's just got to be your time. Everything's got to fall. But you know, I think if you were, you know, building this out as everything is gone so far for Utah, you know, want to have a chance to get in the playoffs, get into the playoffs. You saw what it was like. You come back, you're hungry, you're upset how things ended. You can make a run next year. Could do it the third year. I think now that you've shown you're a playoff team, you're kind of done with, okay, this year we want to do this. It's get in and go.
1: A lot of hockey people were not surprised by this. To me, it's hard to get used to the idea that a guy who became your head coach eight games before the end of your regular season, took you all the way to the Stanley Cup Finals, is not your coach still going into next year. But again, there are a lot of hockey people that think that the Las Vegas situation with John Tortorella was somewhat predictable, and that the vision always was just to have him finish out the year for Vegas and never really, in his mind or in the franchise's mind, for it to go much longer than that. Of course, that's how it ended up playing out. I'm looking at it through the lens of every other sport we've ever watched. And with rare exception, if you make it this far and if you do this good of a job, you're invited to come back and try to do it again. But Vegas has moved on from John Tortorella. They've elevated their AHL affiliate coach, the Silver Knights coach, Ryan Craig, to now the big club, which, again, doesn't follow the model of a lot of other sports. But your thoughts on John Tortorella and the Las Vegas Golden Knights deciding that little, whatever it was, eight-week run, that was good enough for us?
8: He said throughout, this is through the end of the season. Okay. And then he said it again in the Stanley Cup Final. He's like, this is just through the end of the season. Vegas does things their own way, as we've seen. I thought the two-paragraph press release yesterday that John Tortorella would not return before their players even did postseason exit interviews to the media, I thought it was a little short. I don't want to say terse. I think they're ticked that they didn't win the Stanley Cup Final. I don't know, man. Like you look at, you know, sticking with Carter Hart, not going with Aiden Hill. You look at the second round draft pick that they surrendered when they didn't go to that bizarre post game press conference after Game 6, beating Anaheim. That weird night, they lose that second rounder that you know that they're chomping at the bit to trade next year at the deadline.
1: By the way, how pissed are you if you're part of the franchise and the guy who was there as a temp costs you a draft pick? That's not ideal.
8: A draft pick that they want to trade, right? They trade most of their higher draft picks. But I kind of felt in that release, reading between the lines, you know, that they weren't, they there just seemed to be a riff of some sort. And John Tortorella did say throughout, through the end of the season. But did we all believe that? I guess we weren't in the Vegas meetings and know their plan. Ryan Craig is the exact opposite of John Tortorella. He was a player that went straight to the NHL as an assistant coach and was a Vegas assistant coach for 6 years. And then kind of looks like now they said, okay, get on the highway, go two exits down to Henderson, get some coaching experience in the AHL, and we'll see how things go. And they stick with their plan there. But he's the exact opposite. He's not entertaining. I don't want to say vanilla. He's a nice guy. He's a good coach. But the exact opposite of Tortorella. But I guess that was their plan. So, oh, see, here's my thing. So they wouldn't let Edmonton talk to Bruce Cassidy, who they fired, and Edmonton had interest in firing a coach without a coach to hire because they couldn't get Bruce Cassidy, and now Mike Babcock is being investigated by the NHL for how things ended up in Columbus before he ever even coached a game. But Kelly McCrimmon, the GM of Vegas, did say he has allowed one team to talk to Bruce Cassidy, and he's taking it on a case-by-case basis. So we don't know who that is. Right now, the only team without a head coach is Edmonton because Toronto, from their 50 Zoom calls, identified Jim Hiller from L.A., who was fired midseason, to hire them, which is a different story. But I'm thinking, I'll be honest with you, I would be more afraid of John Tortorella going to Edmonton than I would be of Bruce Cassidy in terms of immediate impacts. That's what I was getting at there.
1: I'm curious to see how it works out because obviously it's non-traditional for a Stanley Cup Finals team, for an NBA Finals team, for a team that has a lot of really good things going for them to then have such a significant shakeup at the top. And it can be something that either elevates you to the next level, as we saw many years ago with the Warriors moving on from Mark Jackson, who had really good things going on, to Steve Kerr, obviously. And there's NFL examples of this where you're kind of the guy, but you're not quite the guy. And then you get replaced, and then that next person is the one who comes in and gets a little bit more out of the team. Tom Thibodeau had been the guy that gets moved on from a couple of times in the NBA. I guess you could probably make a case that the San Francisco 49ers did this with Jim Harbaugh, thinking that they would have better things on the horizon. Vegas is now, in your mind, a perennial contender. They're at the end of their rope, and this was their best chance. This is a team that Utah's going to have to play, that the Mammoth are going to have to deal with moving forward. There's teams like San Jose on the rise in the West. And, you know, can Vegas – they didn't have a particularly great regular season in the first place. Can they stay at this level with the changes?
8: They're sure as heck going to go into every season with that championship expectation. One player that you can watch out for is Pavel Dorofeev, who had that great playoff run for Vegas after starting off really slow against the Mammoth, but double-digit goals. He's a restricted free agent. He's still a kid, but, you know, looking at some stuff, could be a guy that could get $9 to $11 million. And Vegas has him and Rasmus Anderson, who the top D who they got from Calgary midseason to sign. So it'll be interesting, OC, as popular as Vegas is around the NHL, if somebody comes in and gives an offer sheet to a restricted free agent in Pavel Dorofeev for a Vegas team that's always very crafty, always very strategic with their salary cap, but they don't have a lot because they're just constantly on the move. But that'll be they're never gonna say this is a retool. They're gonna keep going. And you know, they've got a good staff there, assistant coaches for Ryan Craig to work with. So but watch out for Pavel Dorofeev, because boy, it'd sure be interesting if somebody gave him an offer sheet. We talk about it, and then we never see it. But St. Louis did it to Edmonton a couple years ago, got Dylan Holloway and Philip Broberg. Let's see if anybody does it to Pavel Dorofeev, because that'd be a wrinkle there.
1: Congratulations to all you Utah Mammoth fans. because the Utah Mammoth were in the playoffs this year, the television ratings for the Stanley Cup playoffs were up 68% over last year. And I'm going to say that's because Utah was in it and all the Utah viewers watching it. This is the best American ratings that the NHL playoffs have ever gotten. This is great news for the league.
8: I'll tell you, OC, just an example of that. My family was up at our cabin over the weekend, and the two boys from next door come over, 10 and 7,
1: okay,
8: and start talking about hockey. And we're like, really? He's like, yeah, we want Vegas. And we talked hockey for 10 minutes and had never broached any kind of sport with our two friends from next door. Like, it's caught on. You talked about the Mammoth gear that we've seen, but I think Utah kept watching, and I'm excited to see how they break down by market, because it's always interesting to look at, right? Like, Buffalo, New York's always number one, usually Boston's up there, but I think Salt Lake can be there too, because just by, you know, talking to neighbors like that, we're like, holy cow. And it's not because, you know, our family's a huge sports fan. My dad says, did you know Adrian works for the Mammoth? Like, no way, really? And like, it wasn't because we spread the word, which is how it usually happens. Just happened to happen. A family from Spanish Fork watching the NHL playoffs and knowing everything about it.
1: Pretty cool. Good news. The highest rated Stanley Cup final in the last 8 years, and the playoffs as a whole, the best ratings domestically, the best American ratings that the NHL has ever seen. To put it in perspective versus the NBA finals, though, the NBA finals peaked at, what, 33 million viewers. The NHL final peaked at 8 million viewers. So still a lot of room to make up, a lot of ground to cover when it comes to that. But, yeah, good news for the league, and obviously by extension, good news for us here because we've got a team now.
8: You know, you hear college football people talking about fans, like, why are you rooting for revenue? Why are you bragging about, you know, your NIL budget, your TV ratings? But yeah, we're rooting for TV ratings around here. I'm excited to see it.
1: Well, love having you in here for Between the Pipes. Next week we'll be talking about an upcoming NHL draft a little bit closer, free agency on the horizon as well. You already mentioned some of the machinations that could happen there. Love having you here for Between the Pipes. Thanks for coming in again.
8: Yeah, let's see what happens. We've seen a couple trades in the NHL since the final ended, and, you know, the draft next Friday. Utah got J.J. Paterka before the draft last year, right after the final. So let's see what happens. We'll be back next Wednesday, 48 hours from the draft. Thanks for having me, buddy.
1: Do you think anything happens between now and next week?
8: No,
1: with the Mammoth?
8: No idea. It's the easy answer is no, because, you know, percentages. But I mean, Bill's always on the phone. He's always talking. He's always, he wakes up every morning, OC, he tells us and says to himself, how can I make the hockey team better today? On June 17th, you know, he did that.
1: That is Adrian Denny, Utah Mammoth insider.
0: Evan Canty and Michelle are unsportsmanlike.
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1: 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Gordy Chiesa in studio for an hour previewing the Utah Jazz draft, getting to the bottom of the dispute between the Jazz and Walker Kessler, and maybe Keontae George also. And U.S. Open starting, so John Wright joins us to talk some golf. 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
20: Those stories, I think, also are the most fun stories. 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
20: So that's been part of our experience with this World Cup. 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Zazzo and I love the World Cup. It does make us feel dumb every 4 years when it rolls around because we realize how little we know about the world. But it's been really fun, a lot of things about the World Cup, including the Scottish fans drinking Boston out of its beer. We had on the general manager from one of the premier Boston bars there earlier in the show to talk about how many kegs the Tartan Army has consumed this past weekend, how many they had to order for this next weekend. So if you missed that, check out the podcast on the ESPN app. You're listening to Amber and Ian. Jonathan Zaslow is filling in for Ian tonight. At Zaslow Show is how you find him. At Amber W Sports is how you find me. We're presented to you by Progressive Insurance. There is live action right now in the World Cup. Zaslow, Ghana and Panama. Why don't you get us an update?
21: It just went final. Unbelievable finish. Ghana and Panama were 0-0. They were in stoppage time plus 6 minutes, and in the 95th minute, Ghana had a rush, beautiful ball, another great pass right in front of the goal, and he buried it home. And Ghana hangs on now with a 1-0 win over Panama. A thrilling finish and just a brutal result for Panama. So one more game tonight. It's at 10 p.m. Eastern. Colombia. I heard they have great fan base. Colombia

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4: 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Major construction on the Legacy Parkway expansion continues. Expect traffic shifts and daytime work. Following the 2026 legislative session, the City Council has adopted new water conservation measures to address record low snowpack and protect the Great Salt Lake. Public hearings for the 2026-27 annual budget are scheduled for this quarter. Your input is needed on proposed allocations for public safety and local infrastructure projects. Be aware of new statewide e-bike regulations now in effect. Local law enforcement is increasing safety rule enforcement for all riders on public roads and trails. Get involved in our patriotic traditions. Auditions for National Anthem vocalists for the upcoming July 3rd Liberty Fest are taking place in May. For details on all of this information, visit nslcity.org. That is your North Salt Lake Community Calendar on ESPN 700 and 92.1 FM.
5: 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Gordy Chiesa in studio for an hour previewing the Utah Jazz draft, getting to the bottom of the dispute between the Jazz and Walker Kessler, and maybe Keontae George also. And U.S. Open starting, so John Wright joins us to talk some golf. 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
6: It makes no sense to get the best goal scorer in world football out in a game that you need goals.
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7: This ball is up in the air to center field. It is carrying. Luho is at the wall. There's your carry. There's your home run.
1: Shohei Ohtani takes the mound as the Dodgers look to sweep the Rays.
8: Two ball, two strike pitch to Fiducia. Swings and he strikes out. Ohtani takes care of that.
1: Where will Giannis play next season?
9: If I'm the Boston Celtics and I haven't won a championship in a couple of years and I've been shooting all these threes, bringing Giannis in, if I can fit him into what I do, I think that would be the perfect sort of fit.
1: Plus, all the latest news from the NFL offseason.
10: George has now been pushed out another year, and he has to go ahead and kind of like and really extend his resume and prove to the Dallas Cowboys or some other football team, I'm worthy of getting that 30-plus million per year.
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11: Where will the winds be blowing the next couple of days? That is a question. 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We'll check on Long Island coming up. Meanwhile, the Dodgers have been able to try and allow Shohei Ohtani to focus on one thing this season, whether it be pitching or hitting each time he goes out there. So he hasn't been in the lineup batting on days that he's been on the mound. Wednesday, though, a first. Ohtani actually batted in a game in which he was the starting pitcher, but not in the starting batting order. It's the fourth instance of any player doing so since the DH was universally adopted for good in 2022. As for Ohtani on the mound Wednesday against the Rays.
8: Two ball, two strike pitch to Fiducia. Swings and he strikes out. Ohtani takes care of that with a high octane fastball.
11: Ohtani, five strikeouts over his six innings on the mound, but Tampa Bay was holding a lead at that point in the top of the sixth. Bottom of the sixth inning.
8: 3-for-8 with runners in scoring position. And Freddie hits a high fly ball deep center field, way back. It is gone! A home run for Freddie Freeman flips the score. The Dodgers now lead it 5-4 as Freeman hits his 12th home run of the season, the 379th of his career.
11: That puts the Dodgers out in front as well. AM 570 LA Sports. Dodgers a 5-4 win over the Rays. Tampa Bay falling to 7-15 since May 24th. Tied with the Padres for the worst record over that span. Dodgers win it 5-4, 20 scoreless innings from the third inning of Monday through the fourth inning of this game on Wednesday. Longest scoreless inning streak since June of 2024. Three-game sweep of the Rays as a result of the come-from-behind win. Their sixth sweep this season. They get the victory on Wednesday. Shohei Ohtani, six innings, seven hits. He allowed four runs, five strikeouts, but he does get the win. He allowed the four runs in the fifth inning. Brewers and Guardians.
12: First offering to him is a high fly ball to right field. Back on it is Fry. Track, wall, gone! Jackson Churio goes deep. A two-run shot. And the Brewers on top, 7-4.
11: 10th home run this season, 8th this month. Tied for the major league lead with Pete Crow Armstrong and Nick Kurtz. 25th hit this month. 10th homer. WTMJ with the call. Brewers a 9-4 win over the Guardians. Their 45th win of the season in their 71st game. Fewest games needed to reach 45 wins in franchise history. Christian Yelich goes 2-for-4. A couple of runs scored, a couple of RBI, and a home run. His 100th home run at American Family Field, including the postseason. Yankees doubling up the White Sox.
13: Goldschmidt hammers that.
11: It would be a 10-5 win for the Yankees on Prime Video. Their fourth consecutive win. They're 8-1 over the last nine games since June 7th. Best record of baseball over that span. Paul Goldschmidt, 2-for-5 with the home run. Drove in three back-to-back games with a home run for the first time this season. Ninth straight game with a hit. So the Yankees get the win on Wednesday over the White Sox. Thursday, New York City will be celebrating the Knicks. Huge moment for the city with the NBA championship, but it also means there's now a huge weight on the guys wearing pinstripes. ESPN senior writer Buster Olney.
14: There's no question. You know, as someone who worked in the newspapers there for a long time, that is an easy narrative. You know, there'll be a columnist sitting around on the eve of the postseason, and they'll be thinking, what am I going to write? And this is what the focus is going to be. You know, can the Yankees deliver in the way that the Knicks did? And, you know, can Aaron Judge become a real Yankee and all that? And I just tell you, having gotten to know Judge, you know, through the years, I don't think he's going to be affected by any of that talk. He already has, you know, the pressure on him to begin with because he's the biggest star on the team and he knows the expectations are there. I think that it did affect him the first time through the postseason. But it will definitely be talked about once the Yankees reach the playoffs this fall.
11: New York currently atop the American League East, and the American League, for that matter, by 3.5 over the Rays, who, of course, lost on Wednesday to the Dodgers. SportsCenter All Night, ESPN Radio, from the pros to college, Elimination Day in Omaha, essentially the semifinal day, and a power surge for Oklahoma in its matchup with Georgia.
15: Brock at second base, 27 steals, doesn't go. This one is also tagged. Right field, Harris, history! Third home run of the night for the Sooners, Deson Harris, only his fifth of the year. He and Walk and Gamble have made it 4-0. Not, this one is another one to right field, and Harris have a night with a dinger dagger. Two homers, five runs batted in, Deson Harris, and a big, big step towards the College World Series finals.
11: Our buddy Carl Ravage calling it on ESPN. Oklahoma, an 11-4 rout of Georgia to advance to the championship round for the fourth time. Oklahoma hitting five home runs on Wednesday, most in a College World Series game in program history. 26 home runs in 10 games in the NCAA tournament. ESPN analyst Kyle Peterson.
16: If you go back to May 1st, so what's that, 6 weeks? They were

0: for an answer about Christian Pulisic. They return to action on Friday. ESPN's Sam Borden.
1: Day three of the Christian Pulisic calf watch on Wednesday, and some good news. Pulisic was on the field training, but still practicing separately from his teammates as U.S. soccer tries to reduce any possibility for impact on that injured left leg. If Pulisic can't go on Friday against Australia, there are options. Tim Weah, one of them. Brendan Aaronson, another one. And Aaronson told us on Wednesday that while he hopes Pulisic is ready to go, Aaronson is absolutely ready to step in and give whatever the team needs. The last chance for Pulisic to train before the game will come Thursday morning at the U.S. soccer workout at the University of Washington. That'll be our last chance to check in on the calf that's captivating America.
0: U.S. and Australia on Friday, two teams that won their openers. 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That's next. 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
0: 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NBA Wizards star Trae Young planning to decline his nearly $49 million player option for the upcoming season and will become a free agent. Washington remaining the front runner for the four-time All-Star, but multiple teams expected to have interest. Young went into last season trying to prove that he was worth four-year, $229 million max extension, leading the Hawks. Needed to contend in the East, but he suffered a sprained MCL in game five of the season, didn't return to mid-December. May well find a receptive market. Earlier on ESPN Radio, the Boston Globe's Gary Washburn.
1: Jalen Brunson's success is kind of made the smaller point guard who scores pretty popular now. They're back in vogue, right?
21: Yeah.
1: So I think there might be teams looking at Trae Young, a guy who's in his prime. I mean, he's got to play a healthy season. He's had some injuries over the last few years. Put him in a situation where he can kind of be an assist man. I think he's proven he can distribute the ball. He's proven he can score, but he's got to be more efficient. And I just think the Atlanta thing had kind of run its course. But I do think there could be teams emerging now. Will it be a long-term deal? Will it be in the $47 million range that he just turned down in Washington? Or will the Wizards just bring him back at less money but want more years so he makes some more money on the back end? Like, that, all those are intriguing questions. I don't think a lot of people expected him to opt out like this, but now he becomes a pretty premium free agent on the market.
0: And we'll see where he lands. It was a year ago LeBron James opted in L.A., stayed there. Reportedly now in active negotiations on a new deal with the Lakers for the upcoming season. James is in talk with the Lakers to return for a record-setting 24th season. Our Mark J. Spears from Manscaped.
22: I'm hearing that he's likely coming back. I am curious under this new Lakers regime, you know, what the number is, though. You know, interesting to hear what Bobby had to say about it. And also I'm hearing that one of his old teammates from Cleveland, Kevin Love, could likely be joining the Lakers too.
21: Oh, maybe that's a golf recruiting trip they're having right now?
22: Unrestricted free agent, rejoining his old buddy.
21: Yeah.
22: And so I could see that those two guys being reunited there.
0: LeBron could stay in L.A. 41 years old already, the NBA's longest tenured player. He's played on the Lakers since 2018, set to become an unrestricted free agent at the end of the month. As for moving teams, there's, of course, the eyes on Giannis Antetokounmpo. As for where he could be landing this summer, back to Gary Washburn.
1: A team like the Portland Trailblazers could come. There's teams out there that have money and know that they'll never attract through free agency another player like a Giannis Antetokounmpo. That's what Washington did when they got Trae Young and then they got Anthony Davis. They know that interested premium free agents are not in their prime are not going to go to Washington. They're not going to go to Portland. So what they're going to have to do is essentially trade for these guys. So I do think there could be a dark horse team or a mystery team that emerges. We'll see what happens in the draft, which is in 6 days, and could come up and make an offer with young prospects and draft picks to get a Giannis who's, it's arguably still in his prime and could put some, more butts in the seats for some of these smaller market teams.
0: So it may not be the front runners that we're hearing about. Then again, it could be, or it could be a financial move, says our buddy Evan Cohen on Unsportsmanlike.
23: I wonder if somebody tries to get Giannis as part of a salary dump. Here's a contract we gave to a guy. We may be regretting it a little bit. We're not going to look bad by giving it up if we get this guy in return. It's why Orlando keeps popping up in my mind. Do they regret any part of the Paolo extension? It's why Cleveland comes up in my mind. Do they regret any part of the Mobley extension? Is it that extra team that could come in last minute as maybe a masked salary dump?
24: This whole, I want to be here, but no, I don't. I love Milwaukee, but I want to win. And if I can't win here, well, I don't know. All of this that's been going on for quite some time, that has had a compounding effect. Is Giannis a diva? That's another thing you have to factor in, is the personality and the demands that would come along with it if he is to be brought into your organization, especially if you give up a ton to get him. A
0: lot to sort out with the Giannis deal. this summer. SportsCenter all night, ESPN Radio, back to baseball. We know the Yankees put up 10 runs in their win over the White Sox Wednesday. They weren't the only ones putting up double digits. A couple of teams notching a dozen runs.
3: Here's the pitch. Swinging a ball stroked in the left center, base hit. That's going to score two more. Ryan O'Hearn with a career-high 6 runs batted in for the Pirates, who are demolishing the A's. They're up 12-2.
4: The professional. He arrives again. Just a professional hitter going about his day.
0: Sports Radio 93.7, the Fan. Pirates, a 12-4 rout of the Athletics. Ryan O'Hearn, 3-for-5. His 11th homer drove in 6. Meanwhile, the Marlins also putting up a dozen runs.
5: Now Kyle Stowers, he drives the ball again out to right. And he's back. And it slams off the Toyota sign again. Right where Mac put it. Kyle Stowers with a multi-homer day. He's got 4 RBIs, and the Fish are pummeling Philly on Wednesday. It's 10-4 in the top of the 6th.
0: He had 11 total bases. Marlins win at 12-4. WQAM with the call. Benching a legend. That's next. 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
19: 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It helps out the show.

0: She's sort of prepped for this. And how do you explain to the viewer the fine balance of presenting a proper U.S. Open test but maintaining a golf course that's playable? That feels like that's a really tough needle to thread.
1: It really is. And so much work has gone into this. Historically, you come to a U.S. Open, you expect green speeds to be in the 12, 12 and a half range on the stimp meter. This week, they're going to be more in the 10 range. That's more like speeds I played 40 years ago. So I think they've got a great plan. They're doing everything they possibly can do to make this a great championship. And we're going to have to see what the wind does. You know, you can't beat Mother Nature sometimes, so we'll have to see what happens. Hopefully, it won't be quite as bad. And it's not just tomorrow. They're talking probably 20-mile-an-hour winds each of the 4 days. Wow. Thursday, Friday, and Sunday, they're going to all be the normal winds coming out of the south-southwest. And then Saturday is supposed to blow out of the northwest, which that means that is the direction blowing from the top of the 11th green down to the front of the 11th green, and the same thing at 7. I think that's going to cause problems on those two very diabolical par 3s.
2: 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Round one gets underway in the morning. Straight ahead, grabbing a spot in the Cup Championship. 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
6: Texas Tech transfer quarterback Brandon Sorsby plans to enter the NFL supplemental draft.
7: I think they made a sensible decision here, and they decided, you know, he's got to move forward.
8: There was no way that Brandon Sorsby was going to be playing it down for Texas Tech.
5: Texas Tech taking a lot of criticism for its handling of the gambling case, fighting for his eligibility, but Sorsby's agent says some heat should be going to Cincinnati, his former school. Cincinnati, according to reports, had been alerted of the gambling prior to the start of the 2025 season. The school, in a statement on Wednesday, saying, "We reiterate what we've said before. All of our student athletes receive extensive gambling education multiple times through the year. We would never knowingly play an athlete who violated NCAA sports wagering regulations." As for the supplemental draft for the NFL, should teams be looking at Sorsby? Earlier on ESPN Radio, our Emmett Golden.
9: A team that is in desperate need of a quarterback, stay away. Don't even bother. Don't get in this. Next year, 27, there's supposed to be a whole lot of quarterbacks, and just have some patience. I think about the Jets. The Jets have all those picks. Don't worry about Sorsby. You might be able to draft a Manning. You might be able to draft Moore. You know, some of those guys. Now, I think about what the Rams did, how they didn't need a quarterback, but they still took Ty Simpson in the first round. I could see a team that has a quarterback right now, but maybe the quarterback's old. Maybe the quarterback has a contract coming up that you're not 100% sure you want to make that guy the highest paid quarterback or one of. Maybe those are the type of teams that can afford to take a chance on a guy that could sit for a year and be away and let all the talk die down. I could see a team like that going after Sorsby.
5: This was SportsCenter, new interview podcast from Rich Eisen featuring SportsCenter legends, available now on Disney+, the Rich Eisen Show YouTube channel, all podcast platforms. This was SportsCenter, is presented by Gusto. Las Vegas Aces going into the Commissioner's Cup Championship. They'll play the Liberty on June 30th. Aces an 86-76 win over the Mercury to get to the championship matchup. Fire, a 94-89 win over the Storm, 4-0 when scoring at least 90 this season. Some pretty good WNBA action on the court on Wednesday. 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
10: How good is that? Are you ready to take?
4: Number 5.
5: WNBA, it's a bucket in the closing seconds on USA Network that extends the win streak for the Liberty to 8.
11: Ionescu has it. One timeout remaining for Liberty. Ionescu takes it to the 10 and puts it in. Liberty lead by 1. No timeouts, no reset. Timeout for the Sky. 5 to shoot. Taylor over Stewie for the win. Not there. And the Liberty escapes Chicago with another win.
4: Number 4.
5: Baseball. Orioles get a win in Seattle, getting some defense in the process. WBAL.
12: The 2-1. Raleigh drives it in the air out to right field. O'Neill jogs back, feeling for the wall. He's in front of the fence, leaps into the air, and did he get it? He got it! Tyler O'Neill very calmly going back to the wall, leaping into the air, and pulling it down.
4: Number 3.
5: Marlins put up a dozen. Most runs they've had all season in a win over the Phillies. 104.3 WQAM.
12: Now Kyle Stowers, he drives the ball again out to right. And it's back, and it slams off the Toyota sign again. Right where Mac put it. Kyle Stowers with a multi-homer day. He's got 4 RBIs, and the Fish are pummeling Philly on Wednesday. It's 10-4 in the top of the 6th.
4: Number 2.
5: Pro players not the only ones going yard as the power surge continues for the Sooners in Omaha, sending them to the championship series.
13: Not this one is another one to right field, and Harris have a night with a dinger dagger. two homers, five runs batted in. Deshaun Harris in a big, big step towards the College World Series finals.
4: Number one.
5: Back to the pros. Arizona's Corbin Carroll now has five career Grand Slams, two of them this season. Arizona Sports, 98.7.
12: 1-1, there's the swing. High fly ball out to right. Adell is going back. He is at the fence, at the wall. Gone! It is another Grand Slam for Corbin Carroll. Second of the year, fifth of his career. And his 13th home run of the season makes it 5-1 Diamondbacks.
5: Corbin Carroll, as you heard, fifth career Grand Slam, and he's the fifth player with multiple Grand Slams this season. That's going to do it for SportsCenter All Night. I'm Jay Reynolds. It's Thursday, June 18th, birthday of Sir Paul McCartney and Miss Kelly, my daughter. Not the same age, however. Unsportsmanlike with more World Cup reaction and a look ahead to Team USA tomorrow. They're next. It's ESPN Radio.
0: On the Thursday edition of Unsportsmanlike with Evan Cohen, Chris Canty, and me, Michelle Smallman. 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It's Unsportsmanlike, 6 a.m. Eastern, right here on ESPN Radio, ESPN2, and ESPNU.
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25: I don't think Portugal were great, but I don't think you can take anything away from Congo.
26: Inevitably, Ronaldo's going to be the big talking point from this, especially after we saw what Lionel Messi did. Is this a guy who hinders
27: the Portugal team? You look at the stats they've had from that match, it's 25% possession. But then what did Portugal do with

0: How was it?
1: Oh, that's right. You were covered it for us.
2: I'm pretty sure the stuff that Cam had to do didn't equate to a top 10 moment in his lifetime.
1: No, but
3: the winning of the Super Bowl that I watched with a bunch of my friends who were also Eagles fans was.
2: You're a fraud. You're a fraud fan.
3: I don't agree.
2: We got
3: that.
2: One Eagles fan on the show, and that's Pat Costello.
0: It was the first Eagles parade was on a Thursday, by the way.
3: Anyone,
0: just take a long weekend.
3: Anyone ever, just to be clear. These guys are saying is if you have not been to a championship parade for your team, you are not a fan of that team. No matter where you are in the world,
0: you just haven't been to any of them.
2: Cam,
0: you had three chances.
2: Exactly, but it's not just any championship parade. It's the first one in your team's history.
3: That's unbelievable.
2: And the reason why you didn't go was the weather.
3: I don't know what you want me to do. There was 2 feet of snow on the ground.
0: It was cold that day.
3: Yeah, no bleep. Also, secondarily.
1: You would know that. You were there.
0: I was shivering so bad, I thought I was dancing.
2: Was it worth it, though, Pat?
0: It was amazing.
2: Thank you.
1: It was amazing.
3: Were you in college at the time? Real question, Pat?
0: No, I was working here.
3: Oh, nice.
1: And he was still there.
2: And he was still there. And he was still there.
3: You hear that, bosses? Not committed to the job.
1: Well, Nuno is our resident Knicks fan. He's at the parade. I don't know if he's going to get close, but he's there. He's attempting to.
3: He's in New York City. He's not
2: at the parade.
1: He's at the parade.
2: He's in the city for the Knicks parade.
1: Nuno tweeting a photo of where he's standing. The tweet reads, "This is my view. Obviously, I'm holding my phone up because I can't see that high." So, Nuno, boots on the ground. We'll try to get some texts from him to see how it's faring in the streets of New York as the Knicks get ready to parade down the Canyon of Heroes and celebrate their championship for the first time in 53 years. Well, Nuno had something pretty cool happen to him. The Knicks won a championship. Pat Costello has something equally as cool, some may say cooler, because he's going to get to caddy in a PGA event with Michael Kim next week. And coming up next, someone who caddied in a PGA event is going to chime in and help Pat out. Stick around on Unsportsmanlike.
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8: In the World Cup group stage, it was Colombia beating Uzbekistan 3-1. Ghana shut out Panama 1-0. England got the 4-2 win over Croatia. And Congo DR gets the draw with Portugal 1-1. Four more matchups today, beginning with Czechia and South Africa at 10 o'clock in the morning. Switzerland and Bosnia-Herzegovina will kick off at 1 o'clock. Canada and Qatar will get underway at 4 o'clock. And then Mexico and South Korea will kick off at 7 o'clock in the nightcap. Washington Wizards guard Trae Young plans to decline his $48.97 million player option for the 2026-2020 season. He will become a free agent Monday, sources told Anscape's Mark Spears. Washington remains the frontrunner for the four-time All-Star. 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
15: Bellingham, as that wasn't dealt with by the Croatian defense, and Jude Bellingham running in from a tie-dye, going to get off the post! From one end of the field to the other, Jude Bellingham puts England back in front 90 seconds into the second half!
16: 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Dan Hicks said he liked Xander Schauffele. He's got the fourth best odds. It is Scottie Scheffler by an overwhelming margin, then Rory, John Rahm, Xander Schauffele. I like Matt Fitzpatrick and Tommy Fleetwood if I was going to pick somebody not the favorite, like Rory and Scottie Scheffler. All righty. Parade's about to begin. We have been in contact with our two backroom guys, Anthony and Rob. They couldn't find body paint. Now, I gave them a mission when they left here yesterday. I said, you got to have body paint. And you got to have an N on one of your chest and a Y on the other one, and you guys can go to the parade with your shirts off. Well, they sent me

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6: 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And U.S. Open starting, so John Wright joins us to talk some golf. 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
5: 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Round 2 of the group stage is about to get started in Atlanta. It'll be Czechia and South Africa. Both lost their opening matches in Group A. Meanwhile, the United States getting ready to take on Australia tomorrow afternoon in Seattle for first place in Group D. Tim Way is expecting a similar atmosphere to the opening win over Paraguay.
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4: What are you doing? Peptides and all that stuff? Good. Bear Grylls or something. Jason Statham. Are you mountain climbing? What do you do?
0: I did work out today, though.
4: Look, what do you do? Soul cycle? You do the bike?
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12: 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We're inside of 12 weeks to go until football season, and the Morgan Scalley era begins with the Idaho Vandals visiting Rice-Eccles Stadium on Thursday, September the 3rd at 7 p.m. Utah will play 7 home games this season, including all 3 of their non-conference games that also include Arkansas and Utah State. 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The Utah athletic season will resume with fall sports beginning August the 12th with Utah soccer against Weber State at home, with Utah volleyball opening up on the road August 28th against Utah Valley. 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
14: 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Gordy Chiesa in studio for an hour previewing the Utah Jazz draft, getting to the bottom of the dispute between the Jazz and Walker Kessler, and maybe Keontae George also. And U.S. Open starting, so John Wright joins us to talk some golf. We'll have World Cup updates and more on a Thursday. Sean O'Connell Show, ESPN.

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0: Happy Thursday, everybody. It's the Sean O'Connell Show on ESPN 700 and 92.1 FM. Have you noticed, James, that this has been going on for like 3 months now? Do I have nodes? Is this like Pitch Perfect and I've got a case of the vocal nodes?
1: Oh, no. Yeah, I have noticed that. I have noticed it with myself the same time, too. I've got something that makes me have to clear my throat all the time anyway. So
0: I don't know, man. This is
1: a weird allergy season into the early summer. I have no idea.
0: Now, there was a time I was doing the intermittent fasting thing for about a month and a half where I would not have eaten anything before I came into the studio. I was like, all right, maybe there's just like some, you know, there's just some buildup because I'm not chewing and swallowing and clearing out my throat that way. But that's not the case now. So sorry if you have to listen to me going, but we're happy to have you on a Thursday. Gordy Chiesa is going to be here for an hour. We've got a lot to talk about in the association, even though the season is over and the New York Knicks have won. The Utah Jazz obviously have some decisions to make and some conversations that need to be conducted with Walker Kessler, his representation, Keyonte George, his representation. Credit to Walker Kessler for kind of taking control or retaking control of the narrative here. Walker Kessler, I think, saw the conversation getting away from him and maybe even from his agents yesterday with the, oh yeah, you know, he's denied the extension. Is he happy? And he made sure to take to his own social media and make the point that he's always wanted to be in Utah. Now, last season, he also said, look, I'm frustrated with the delay on these things, but I'm not going to talk about it during the season because I don't want to be a distraction during the season. Walker Kessler's got a really good head on his shoulders. Walker Kessler is that dude who you want in this organization. There's obviously a gulf between his expectations for pay and the Utah Jazz willingness to pay. And I think, you know, the reasonable number is probably about $30 million, and he's sitting on 28. An offer for 28 right now. I don't think it's going to get much higher than that. He's not enough of an offensive facilitator, producer to justify that kind of pay. But we will see how that one resolves itself. We'll talk about it with Gordy Chiesa. John Wright's going to join us at 1 o'clock because the U.S. Open has begun. And right now, Shinnecock Hills is making everyone's life miserable. When I was driving in, there were only five players above par. Let's see if that's still the case. 1, 2, 3, 4, 5. There's six players. I shouldn't say above par. There's six players under par, and everyone else is even or worse right now at the U.S. Open. So John Wright will join us in the 1 o'clock hour to talk a little golf. We'll discuss some World Cup action as you had another slew of games last night. Czechia and South Africa are underway at halftime right now. 1-0, 1-0 advantage for Czechia right now. Switzerland, Bosnia-Herzegovina coming at 1 o'clock. Canada, Qatar, or Qatar. And then a feature that I think a lot of people are going to have fun watching tonight. It is Mexico versus South Korea. And obviously, Korea coming off a thriller against the Netherlands. Mexico coming off a successful debut in the tournament at Estadio Azteca. So that should be a fun one in group play later tonight at 7 o'clock.
1: Oh, see, my Czechia squad

0: to win the group.
1: Okay.
0: You did not pick South Africa. You picked South Korea. So you're hoping for a big one, hey, a big win over Mexico later.
1: Careful. Don't say that too loud. We have a lot of people in the building that are rooting for Mexico.
0: That's a good point.
1: I don't want it to be known.
0: Shout out to Connoisseur Media, the Spanish stations in the building.
1: Connoisseur Media, I don't want them to know that I'm picking against them. Also
0: Bryce Larson
1: is wearing a Mexico shirt today.
0: So I talked to him because he's been wearing, you've seen him in his Spain kit before. So I'm like, wait, how many kits do you have? And he's like, you mean just U.S. men's national team jersey, but it's not a jersey. And then he's got a couple of club teams that he has a kit for.
1: He's just a general sports fan. He's always wearing different gear. Like you'll come in and he'll be wearing Utah Valley gear. Makes sense.
0: By the way, voice of Utah Valley now. Did you hear that?
1: I didn't know that.
0: So Jim McCullough, the great Jim McCullough, he's no longer the voice of UVU basketball. Bryce Larson's taken over for him this coming season. So shout out to Bryce Larson.
1: It's amazing. That's wonderful. And that's Bryce is great. If you never listen over on our sibling station, I encourage you to do so during the Dan Patrick commercials or whatever, Rich Eisen commercials or whatever. Pop over there and listen to the fellas. Bryce and Bianucci, the official name of the show. Big news. We had this on in the hot lunch yesterday. We talked a little bit about what now seems it's so silly to think that yesterday it was like, all right, we got to address a social media video of Parker Kingston working out at BYU's indoor practice facility. For the obvious reasons, and now the absolute bomb, the huge news today that charges have been dismissed in the case against former BYU wide receiver Parker Kingston. He was charged with first-degree felony rape, and those charges have been dismissed. Without prejudice means that charges can be refiled and it could eventually go to trial. Apparently, a lot of this was the result of a hearing yesterday, and the state attorneys were asking for another delay of the trial. They're asking for this thing, the can to be kicked down the road a little bit further, on the grounds that the witness, the alleged victim's readiness to go to trial was in doubt, right? And they asked for the trial to be moved to September with an option to delay the case into October if needed. Obviously, Parker Kingston's defense said, no, we're not going to agree to that. This is something we want to get resolved right now. Parker Kingston's future at BYU is certainly doubtful at best, but there are other schools in the country that want his services if he can get out from under these charges. And for now, as of today, he is no longer awaiting trial for a very serious felony accusation. He is now, as we always have talked about, he is innocent until proven guilty. There's not even going to be a trial to prove his guilt. There is, of course, the prospect of refiling the charges, and there's the prospect of a civil matter, much like the Jake Retzlaff case, to come out of this, even if the criminal charges don't happen. But a lot of that is going to be based on the alleged victim, obviously. And if the reason that this thing is not going to trial in July, July 6th was supposed to be the date. If the reason that it's not going to trial now is because of a lack of readiness on her part, then I don't foresee a situation. It doesn't make sense to think that, well, there will be a civil trial anytime soon.
0: And this is the reason why he was working out at BYU, I guess. What we were speculating yesterday, OC, that people around him at BYU, people in his inner circle, maybe people on that coaching staff felt like this was coming.
1: Well, it's important to note that BYU did respond to some of the conversation

0: and said this workout was conducted during private time.
1: Okay, so
0: this
1: not
0: was not a BYU activity. Okay. It was not a team activity.
1: Gotcha.
0: So we probably don't get to infer anything about what coaches or administration. It was like we talked about as a possibility yesterday. It was a workout being conducted by people who are certainly, by extension, associated with BYU. Former player Neil Pau runs workouts there, does like high school coaching there, you know, the little 7-on-7 camps, things like that. And his teammates are just like, I want to make sure I phrase all these things correctly. There's no rule against fraternizing with someone who's about to go on trial. There's nothing, there's no violation of an honor code by association.
1: Which, right? Thank goodness for that. Yeah. And you know, also by extension, BYU, because they're allowing it to happen in their facility. But we'll leave that aside and say
0: the statement that they issued was that nobody was aware.
1: Oh, they weren't aware
0: that BYU official, the official Royal BYU, was not aware that Parker Kingston was working out. And then in the statement was they will, now that they are aware, it's been handled accordingly, which I interpreted to mean he's going to be asked not to come back to the facility anytime soon. And then one day later, not even 24 hours later, we get the news that the case is dismissed, which obviously changes everything. Obviously opens up now a lot of the conversations we had yesterday and the day before about the propriety, whether or not it's okay for, like, or optically from a PR standpoint, it's all right to see that. Now all of those, I mean, this is, the charges have been dismissed. The case is dismissed. It doesn't mean nothing happened. It doesn't mean in reality, innocence or guilt will ever be established from a legal standpoint. The only two people who know exactly what happened are Parker Kingston, who has denied allegations vehemently, and the alleged victim, who is, according to all these reports, not ready to take this to trial. And the state has doubted she would be ready to do so even in September. That's why they asked for a possible continuance into October. So infer what you will on that. I'm trying not to infer anything based on that. But then instead of being a criminal story, instead of being a legal story, this news makes this now again a sports story.
1: It does. And I will just say, even though a day later the charges were dismissed, I still think it would have been better for his team that's working him out to just wait till they're dismissed to even step on BYU's campus like that, post any videos of you working out. Just wait a little bit. But anyway, move on from that.
0: A very, very close friend of mine and I were having a conversation. We were working out together last night. We were having a conversation about this exact thing. He's a devout member of the LDS Church, and obviously I'm not. And we were talking about the optics for BYU, and we were talking about the optics for other players that are associating with him and stuff. And you start to question sort of the lines that are drawn when it comes to friendship, to team culture, things like that, based on this sort of thing. And I mean, this is a guy I've known. We've been very, very close friends since fourth grade. And, you know, the question is basically, the hypothetical is, well, if you were awaiting trial for this accusation, would I still hang out with you? Would we be working out together? And obviously there was no social media post. There's no public anything in regards to us working out together. But the question is, would I hang out with you? Would I be seen with you? Would I privately associate with you if you were awaiting trial for felony? I'm trying not to say the word in case kids are in the car. Everyone, I hope you understand why.
1: We know what it is. Yeah.
0: Right? And like, it's all based on, do I believe your story or her story? And if it's your friend, if it's your close friend, if it's someone you've known since fourth grade, you're probably going to believe, even if it's someone you've known on your team for 2 years or a year, you're probably going to believe him instead of her. And there's a lot of problems with that in many, many, many cases.

0: pretend we know something you don't to the rival school and to the rival fan base that is, you know, interlaced with this morality and religiosity and all that kind of stuff. We like to do that. Oh, see, you guys shouldn't be on such a high horse because as long as it's a talented person, you allow for any loophole possible. When you really zoom this thing out, maybe Neil Pau and company knew or had confidence that this outcome was coming sooner than later, that these charges in this case was going to be dismissed sooner than later. More importantly, I think their willingness to fraternize is an indication that they believe him, not the accusation. And look, when this story broke in February, I was having spirited discussions with my own wife about it. Because my tendency, because of maybe some, I don't know, twisted sense of chivalry, my tendency is always to just be like, oh, bleep that dude. I automatically hate that guy. And my wife was more like, well, hold on. Because I know a lot of girls that grew up in the culture that I grew up in that after the fact, and this was, remember, the arrest happened like a year later. The time between the alleged incident and the arrest and the charges being filed was a long time after a lot of investigation. And my wife was like, well, hold on. It's not always so black and white. And I have a tendency to be like, no, something like this feels pretty black and white. I was a single young man for a long time, hanging out with a lot of different people and never had anything even close to this come across my bow. It's pretty easy to not be accused of these things, is what my mentality has always been. So I have this tendency, maybe this over tendency, to just be like, yeah, that's a you problem, whoever the male involved is. And I do believe that the male has the greater responsibility in ensuring clear communication and safety for both parties and all that stuff. I will never not believe that, especially as a father of three girls. But we're looking at this now as clearly still a convoluted case where charges could be refiled, where a civil matter could be brought to court eventually. But for now, Parker Kingston is, based on the information we have, is at least temporarily exonerated and is an incredibly talented athlete who is going to do what he can to try to put the pieces back together on a football career that really was, I mean, he had an incredible breakout season last year, which, by the way, it still feels a little icky to talk about this part of it, knowing the backdrop, but this is a guy that can help BYU. I don't think he's going to be allowed to help BYU. I think he would have to serve something like a half season suspension.
1: Yeah, there's going to be, at the very least, if BYU lets him re-enroll and everything and be part of the football team, there's going to be a very least a long suspension, if not a full year ban.
0: And well, I mean, Jake Retzlaff was offered a 7-game suspension. Is that right?
1: That was the report. That was the report. That was the rumor, the innuendo. And that was a civil case. He had never had criminal charges. You would think it might be more for Parker Kingston, but also,
0: well, who knows?
1: Because who knows? Because it's been dismissed.
0: Yeah. I mean, if criminal charges are dismissed,
1: they didn't happen, right?
0: I truly don't know what the official, like, by the book stance is. I'm sure the honor code office, and I'm sure BYU leadership, has a handbook for how some of these things are supposed to be handled. I'm sure Brian Santiago and Kalani Sitake have had a conversation already, given the information available to us now.
1: Yeah, there's still premarital relations going on, so there's an honor code violation that took place. So
0: right,
1: there would be some kind of discipline, if not a complete ban still.
0: And we're not going to get into whether or not we believe that the honor code should be in people's business that way. I kind of don't, but I understand that that's something that everyone signs up for down there in Provo. And if you want to go by the letter of the law, go by the letter of the law.

0: I know plenty of people who didn't while they were at BYU and just never got in trouble and were great representatives of BYU, and their private life was their private life. I know many examples of that, and that's fine in my book. It might not be fine in your book if you're a BYU fan or if you're a strict to the letter person of the LDS faith, maybe, or a strict to the letter person of any faith that thinks that the premarital relations are like unto murder. I'm not of that opinion these days. But this is a massive story for many, many different reasons, because we're talking about the he said, she said dynamic again. And this one is so convoluted and so complicated. And it was a case that had already been delayed. The incident in question was two Decembers ago now, right? And the arrest came a full, like, whatever it was, 13, 14 months after the fact. And then now, well, are you going to be ready in May? No. What about in July? Okay. Now I'm not going to be ready in July. Okay, what about September? Yeah, probably. But more October might be better. And the judge in the case is looking at it and saying, like, what? No. This thing, we need an expedient result on this.
1: Yeah, I mean, and I think whatever story you're inclined to believe, I think that that's probably a reasonable way the judge is deciding to handle this, and whatever justice needs to be done, or whatever, hopefully it happens eventually. Or maybe this is the just outcome, and Parker Kingston deserves to be a free man and live with innocence that he has until he's proven guilty. Absolutely.
0: There's a lot of layers to the onion here. Remember, the prosecution team asked for Judge Jay Winward, who made this decision, to be dismissed previously, said, hey, we don't want you to be the judge who makes these decisions. We think that you are going to give unfair bias to the student athlete, to Parker Kingston. The judge, that motion was denied. The judge stayed. And that judge, the one that the prosecution, at least at some point, effectively accused of being not unbiased.
1: It didn't trust at any rate.
0: Said that is the judge that says the state is not ready. The victim is unprepared to testify. And that's okay. The case is dismissed without prejudice. The timeline here complicates things drastically. The timeline for Parker Kingston's life is obviously he's the one on the deadline from an eligibility standpoint. The alleged victim, as far as we know, doesn't have any of those strictures going on. And the judge has recognized that, and the judge has dismissed this trial. And now it becomes a sports story again, like I said. BYU will offer him a place back, but there will be a suspension attached to it.
1: And the suspension may have nothing to do with considering this criminal case because the charges have been dismissed.
0: The suspension is an honor code violation.
1: It would just be.
0: That's what it is.
1: Honor code violation. That's it.
0: Like, from a legal standpoint, I don't think the athletic department or BYU or BYU football or whoever the decision maker is, I don't think they can say,
1: yeah,
0: we're suspending you based on charges that are no longer levied right against you. It has to be on the honor code violation. And of course, we know what that honor code office has typically done in cases like this. We have a good example of the Retzlaff case and the alleged offer there. Like, you're going to have to serve a suspension for the majority of your season. Parker Kingston, to me, it seems likely with the lack of eligibility he has remaining, you're probably not going to sit out that much of a season. Although BYU has incredible high hopes for a Big 12 championship that just got that much better because there's no Brendan Sorsby at Texas Tech, right? So maybe he's looking at it and going, well, geez, I started this with my guys. I'd like to finish it with my guys, even if I have to serve this suspension. If you're Utah, do you want him?
1: That was my first thought. I don't know.
0: I don't think Morgan Scully should touch this with a 100-foot pole.
1: Yeah.
0: Your wide receiver core, we think, is pretty talented.
1: More talented than in recent years.
0: And yeah, far more important than that, you are a first-year head coach. And the tone that you want to set in your program, the culture, the RSNB culture, what you want is rule followers. You want buy-in. You want no gray area. You want integrity. And while charges have been dismissed for now, we don't know the actual truth about what happened here. And Morgan Scali, as much as he wants to communicate with anyone, he cannot possibly know the actual truth here. It is too risky, in my opinion, for Utah to even explore that idea. On top of that, I think Parker Kingston has interest from SEC schools. I think he's got interest from places that are going to be far enough removed from this that it's probably a relief for him, far enough removed from this and in a football culture, we know how the South is, where they're just like, we don't care about some accusation that is following you from before. We don't care about that at all. At LSU, we don't care about those things. Yeah, at Ole Miss, we don't care about at Florida.
1: Has Lane Kiffin already reached out to him, do you think?
0: Guarantee. At Florida, we don't care about any of that stuff, young man.
1: Well, hey.
0: That he said, she said stuff.
1: Summerall at Florida, Jake Retzlaff's coach at Tulane last year. Just saying.
0: I mean, so there's going to be possibilities for this young man to play football this year.
1: Yeah.
0: However, again, you just have to approach all of it, yeah. Right? You have to look at the whole picture. Clearly, he's talented. Clearly, he's capable of producing for you on the field. Unclear as to whether or not he's a good person.
1: Yeah, as a receiver and a returner, by the way. He can help you in multiple ways as a player.
0: Unclear as to whether or not you could trust this kid to follow your rules. He's already admitted he didn't follow the rules at BYU. A lot of people in college football and college atmospheres in general think those rules are antiquated and have no bearing. I mean, he is eligible, as far as I know, to play at literally every university in the country, at least in the Power Four, except for BYU.
1: Yeah, there's even the other Christian-affiliated schools do not have rules like that, certainly in the Power Four.
0: I mean, this if his defense is the truth, and again, we don't know, if his defense is the truth, and it was a consensual encounter that got communication crosswired, that is not grounds for dismissal at any other university.
1: Yeah.
0: It just isn't.
1: I think the only other university it might be is Liberty, and that's not Power Four football.
0: Right.
1: Like
0: Notre Dame has a similar sort of like, hey, you know, follow the commandments, kids. It's not enforced.
1: Yeah.
0: It's not something, there's no office of enforcement for it like there is with the Honor Code office. And I have to give credit where it's due. The Honor Code office has been out of the public eye for the most part in a lot of cases. They handle things privately a lot more than they used to. And that is better because these are college students we're talking about. When it's a high profile case like Retzlaff was, like Parker Kingston is, now we're talking about something unavoidable. The Honor Code office has to be visible here. But this story, if you're a coach, right? Utah, I'm going to scratch off the list. I don't think Morgan can afford it. I think as a first-year head coach, it makes no sense for him. I don't think you do it, even if we're talking about like Arch Manning. I think you just say, no, sorry. We can't touch this with a 10-foot pole. We cannot.
1: If it wasn't the University of Utah, if it was a different state that that BYU's main rival was in, there might be more wiggle room there, but I agree with you. Like, you're in the same area and you're who you are, Morgan Scali. You got to let that guy go somewhere else.
0: I'm really curious what Arizona State, Kenny Dillingham, right? They're acutely aware of how talented Parker Kingston is down there, right? Kenny Dillingham has some resources and is aggressive in these matters, but is Arizona State far enough removed? There's a huge Mormon community down there.
1: I think they are, though.
0: There's a huge group of BYU supporters down there. Is it far enough removed? Again, in a lot of these cases, the only question that they need answered is, are you talented enough? Yeah. So this is a resolution of sorts, but it's ability of a civil case being brought. And I think the last thing I want to say about it before we take a break and get to Gordy Chiesa, who's with us for the next hour, I think for me, I'm not a head coach in college football. I'm not a team captain in college football. I never was. I'm not a position coach in college football. I need to believe his side of the story before he comes and is part of my team. Regardless of the technicalities, regardless of the legalities, regardless of the fine print, if I'm interested in his services as a wide receiver, if I want to give him a second chance, because if he was falsely accused, that is a crime in and of itself. That is horrific mistreatment of a human being if you put that evil on somebody when they don't deserve it. An accusation like that can permanently ruin a young man's life. In Parker Kingston's case, it at least temporarily derailed his life very significantly and might still do so further. But if I'm anybody who has any interest in associating with this young guy, hiring him in the future for a regular job if he doesn't make it to the league, I need to be able to sit down with him, listen to the story, give me the truth, give me every single detail, let me read the testimony of your victim, let me cross-examine you based on that. I guess there is no testimony, but police reports.
1: And maybe you meet with the prosecutor in this case and get the details from the other side there.
0: Like that, before it becomes a full sports story for me, I have to believe in the player being innocent. If I don't believe that he is, beyond a shadow of my own doubt, as if I were a member of a jury of the peers, I don't want that guy on my football team. I don't want that guy anywhere near my football team. And this is something that is lost in the sports culture all the time. If the legality is there, if the technicality, if the boxes are checked from those standpoints, there's been a lot of cases in which coaches, teammates, universities are just like, oh, from a legality standpoint, we're covered. That's all that matters. It has to matter more than this, especially in cases involving these types of charges. But that is the biggest news in the state of Utah today on the sports front, that the Parker Kingston story went from being a criminal story to now being a sports story again, because the case has been dismissed without prejudice, which means charges could be refiled at a later date. And there's always the matter of a civil trial, but if the alleged victim, as is reported, was not willing to or able to testify anytime soon, unlikely that that would be coming up in the foreseeable future. And I'm talking about during this upcoming college football season, because they were looking to kick the can into October. Season's most of the way over by then. I'm going to take a quick shower during the break. I don't like talking about that kind of stuff. Makes me feel weird and icky. I don't know if I handle it right. I always question after those types of conversations on air, whether I said the right things, whether I've express my views clearly. I believe that we all have a duty, especially men. We all have a duty to protect women, no matter the age. And let that be the final statement on it. Gordy Chiesa joins us next. It's parade day in New York City. The drama with Walker Kessler, an upcoming NBA draft. Lots to discuss with our resident guru in the association, Sean O'Connell Show on ESPN 700 and 92.1 FM.
2: Westwood One Sports presents this World Soccer Update. Round two of the group stage is underway. It's halftime in Atlanta. Czechia leads South Africa 1-0. Michal Sadilek with the goal in the sixth minute. Both teams trying to bounce back from opening losses. Czechia to South Korea, South Africa to Mexico. Those two will square off tonight at 9 Eastern for control of Group A. Meanwhile, all four teams in Group B have 1 point after draws. Switzerland and Bosnia-Herzegovina will play at 3 Eastern in L.A. Canada and Qatar, 6 Eastern in Vancouver. Canadian captain Alfonso Davies will be available after sitting out the opening match. As for the United States, they can take their reins in Group D tomorrow afternoon with a win over Australia. Still waiting on an update on Christian Pulisic with that calf injury. We do know that Neymar will not play for Brazil tomorrow against Haiti in Philadelphia because of his calf injury. With this 2026 World Soccer Update, I'm Brad Heller, Westwood One Sports.
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0: Let's get the latest on the Utah Jazz with former Jazz assistant coach Gordy Chiesa. He's forgotten more about the NBA than any of us will ever know.
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2: 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Hi, Gordy, how are you?
1: Sean, I'm doing well. I'm looking forward to next Tuesday. For all the listeners, that's the NBA draft, the first round, and next Wednesday will be the second round, and it's held in a Barclays Center in Brooklyn, and everybody's going to be there involved, and it's going to be a wonderful night for Jazz fans and for NBA zealots.
2: You ever been to Shinnecock Hills, Gordy?
1: That's in Long Island, right?
2: Yeah.
1: Yeah. The answer is no, I've not been there, but I know of it. I've passed it many a time, Sean, when I was in crazy traffic jams on a thing called the LIE, the Long Island Expressway, which is the world's biggest parking lot.
2: I have been on that many a time for my PFL duties going from Queens in the airport.
1: Correct.
2: All the way out.
1: Yes.
2: But Shinnecock Hills, the U.S. Open host course, is dominating the golfing field right now.
1: Yes.
2: Only four guys under par, close to Gordy's old stomping grounds. But we brought you here to talk basketball, not to talk golf, so my fault on the weird aside. Let's start with the thing that's top of everyone's mind here in the state of Utah. Walker Kessler and the Utah Jazz yet to reach an agreement. Reports out there from Tip McMahon and others that they're still pretty far apart, despite the five-year, $140 million offer from the Utah Jazz. Walker seemed like he wanted to clear the air a little bit yesterday, took to social media and posted. I'll just read exactly what his post said. "I've seen what's being said. I want it to be clear. I've always wanted to be here. I love this city, these fans, my teammates, my coaches. That's real to me. You don't grow roots where you don't want to be." So Walker Kessler making it clear that he loves Utah. He wants to be in Utah. That doesn't mean he's going to take a significant discount below what he feels he's worth to stay in Utah. However, I think it's a vote of confidence that something will get done between these two parties. And I wanted your thoughts on the matter.
1: Absolutely. So the first thing is that this is all agent talk. His agents, Aaron Mentz and David Spahn from CAA Sports. They also represent Jaren Jackson. So in Jazz basketball, it's very possible next season that Walker Kessler and Jaren Jackson, the starting front court of the two big guys in Utah as far as bigs, have the same agency. That's all part of the drama. And off-season, the agents drive the dialogue. We notice that the team never talks about their own assets, meaning the players, and that Walker Kessler on social media made that point. The Jazz offer is absolutely the baseline, and it's more than fair. That for the listeners right now, Walker Kessler was offered 5 years, $140 million total, which comes to $28 million a year. If that happened, that would be the largest figure ever in the history of NBA basketball, the largest contract for a center who never made the All-Star team. Sean, the largest ever for a center never to make an All-Star team. That's Walker Kessler, his fifth year. Walker Kessler is homegrown, meaning the Jazz drafted him in good faith. Next year starts his fifth season in the NBA. What happened this year, he got hurt. Torn labrum on his right shoulder, which is a shooting shoulder. He played well in those five games, 14.4 points per game, 10.8 rebounds, and 1.8 blocks. So that's the baseline. They're going to keep negotiating. Remember, he's a restricted free agent. So the Jazz, I'm sure, have offered this, and they're going to wait totally until someone gives them a different offer, then they're going to counter it. Once there's another offer by another team that the Jazz have roughly 48 hours after they receive the offer to match or move them on or sign and trade. So that's the math of it, and also the arithmetic of it, and just the dynamics of it. So it's all agent-driven. Walker Kessler wants to be here. The Jazz want him. The Jazz don't want to overpay dramatically on him. Hey, we love you, dog. However, we don't want to give you $45 million a year. And that's any business. So again, how do you view it? If you're the player, it's different. You're the agent, it's absolutely different. And if you're the team, it's different. And if you're the point guard of a team, hey, we want this guy on our roster.
2: So we were going through the top center salaries in the league yesterday.
1: Sure.
2: And the $28 million a year basically puts him, I think we decided it was 10 or 11 for centers.
1: Sure.
2: He would be right behind Isaiah Hartenstein. And I wonder how much, pardon me, I wonder how much of this is just comparative, right? You're looking over the fence at what somebody else has, and you're going, wait, I'm better than Hartenstein. My ceiling is higher than Hartenstein's. Porzingis is right around $30 million a year. You might think, well, I'm better than Porzingis, more valuable to my team than Porzingis also. How much of that goes on with player agents and, of course, the precedent that has been set in the league with other guys playing that same position?
1: Paramount. And that's what we're talking about right now. Hey, if I'm the agent, my client is better and more potential, and you guys have drafted him versus the next player either above or below him as far as in a salary structure. So it does matter. So Hartenstein, so here's the question with in the Jazz point of view is that this guy is part of our future, and Hartenstein helped the Thunder win a championship in 2025. And we think that Walker Kessler can help us also be a championship-type team with also his trusted sidekicks, and that they're going to negotiate in good faith. The Jazz are going to sign him, and so will Walker Kessler. The question is for how much money. It's all that, you know, it's all that debate right now, and it's all push and pull how it all plays out. Again, you never want a player that you like and you nourished, meaning you drafted him and help develop him, walk away. And so it's going to happen. Remember, the rules are he can sign right now as far as the contract, but if they wait until someone offers them, it will be roughly on July 5th, July 1st starts the negotiation of all the other teams as far as giving them an offer, and July 5th they can start as far as making it official. So it takes time.
2: All right, we're going to do our best to stay on clock. The number offered now, $28 million per year, average annual value on this contract. Obviously, he and his agents, especially his agents, want a little bit more than that. But we're going to take a look at the projected salary caps in the NBA and, of course, the projected percentage that maybe a higher number would translate to for Walker Kessler and for the Utah Jazz. I think that's an important part of this discussion. So we'll take a quick break. We'll come back. We'll discuss that here on the Sean O'Connell Show. 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
1: Yeah, this is all gamesmanship by the agent. Walker Kessler wants to be here. He's going to play. And he's a starting center. And he's good. Okay.
3: 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Ludvig Åberg has the solo lead in the first round at Shinnecock. He's 2-under through 11. Åberg started on the back nine. He has birdies at 13, 15, and 1. Åberg chasing that first major title. He does have 5 top 5 finishes in his last 9 starts. Wyndham Clark's a major champion. He won the U.S. Open at Los Angeles Country Club 3 years ago, and he's got a read on this course.
4: I'd say the biggest challenge at Shinnecock is the greens, and so you have to really be in the right places. The second thing I'd say is probably your speed putting. If you can eliminate kind of the 3 putts, or leaving yourself really challenging putts, I think that's the person that's going to have the most success.
3: Now, Scottie Scheffler not having much success right now. A double bogey at 8, 3 over now. I'm Ted Emmerich, Westwood One Sports.
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1: Sean O'Connell, Gordy Chiesa here for the next little while on the Sean O'Connell Show. Gordy, what's
2: Sean,
1: on
2: you
1: your
2: know
1: mind?
2: Why I'm playing this song, Sean? Because of you and because of the World Cup. As we talked last week about England, my team, beat Croatia yesterday 4-2. And this is the clash from England, one of the first ever political bands in the early 1980s. So, Sean, let's rock the cash ball.
1: Harry Kane with a great game for England yesterday.
2: Two goals.
1: So, in the space of a couple days, you had Erling Haaland score two, Kylian Mbappe score two, Leo Messi score a hat trick, Harry Kane score a brace as well. Some of the top players in the world. And Cristiano Ronaldo didn't even have a shot on frame. Who would have thunk it? Actually, a lot of people did. Did you hear Taylor Twellman on the Rich Eisen show this morning just gloating about his predictions? He's been talking about how Ronaldo's passed it, 41 years old. Anyway, that's a World Cup discussion. We'll have that another time here. We've got Gordy Chiesa in studio, and we were talking about the Walker Kessler thing. There's a math equation that you have to consider here. When it comes to the salary cap, when it comes to luxury tax aprons that the Utah Jazz do not want to play with, and when it comes to the contracts that you're already obligated to pay to Jaren Jackson Jr., who's making almost $50 million next year, Lauri Markkanen making, what, $45-plus, $46 million next year, and a salary cap that's going to be, what, $173, I think?
2: Yes.
1: So... The math stops mathing if you overpay Walker Kessler. His agents know that. To some extent, he has to know that. And you're having this negotiation. You're having this conversation, by the way, in the same offseason cycle that you just saw the NBA Finals MVP, who did not take the most money that he could have gotten. So it feels like bad timing for Walker Kessler and his team to be trying to maximize a contract right now. I know that I'm more a prisoner of the moment than any of these agents are, but there's just a lot of math that you have to make work. And Gordy, what Walker Kessler, a defensive specialist, a big man, a throwback to the 90s, not really a big offensive presence. What percentage of your salary cap can you afford to pay someone like that and still be a winning team?
2: Sure. 20%.
1: Okay.
2: Roughly. So next year contracts with the Jazz, with Sean's alluding to, as far as they're top heavy as far as in the front court. And that's makes it, that's all part of what, you know, again, in the big picture of things. So Jaren Jackson makes next year $49 million, who they traded for, which means that they're absolutely committed to him, to say the least. And they should be. He's a tremendous player. Lauri Markkanen makes $46.1 million. So in the two players in the Jazz already in the front court, they make $95 million. And so just say for the narrative, they offered Walker Kessler, meaning the Jazz management, offered him $28 million times five years equals $140 million. Just say the final settle on, we'll say, just for the narrative, Sean, $35 million on average. So which means then the Jazz suddenly are committed to basically $130 million in the front court. And so that just shows you which means then the piggyback, to add to that, then what about Keontae George? See, it's all part of the discussion. It's not one thing. It's the whole roster as far as management. So Keontae George, he turns 23 this November 18th. He's a young fella, and that he's a talented player. And so he makes this year, Keontae George, meaning next season, the 26-27, he makes, Sean, only $6.56 million. Yikes.
1: Right.
2: So he's saying, wait a second, I'm part of the future here. He's extension eligible as far as rookie extension right now. And that if the Jazz don't give the extension and they give him a qualifying offer next year, he'll be a restricted free agent after next year. Like just like Walker Kessler did.
1: Right.
2: So there's been a precedent done right now where the Jazz paused on Walker Kessler. They did the right thing, as a matter of fact. And they might pause on Keontae George, especially, Sean, again, just say if, again, we're playing that game, if the Jazz do draft Darren Peterson at two, which is very possible. if the Jazz is staring at either Darren Peterson or Cam Boozer. Either or, you can make a discussion. Both of them are terrific talents. They're going to be foundational type players.
1: So but Cam Boozer's not a backcourt player. He's not, right? I mean, you can't put him in your backcourt.
2: Oh, I love that discussion. Okay. All right, Sean.
1: Isn't he too big, Gordy? He's like 240 pounds.
2: Oh, absolutely. No, he's a forward. In fact, he's actually a point forward the way he plays. This is Cam Boozer.
1: Yeah.
2: So for the listeners right now, Cam Boozer is much different than his dad, who I had the privilege to coach. Okay. Cam Boozer is 6'9". As a matter of fact, speaking of Cam Boozer, Sean, do you realize, and we'll go much detail on Tuesday during the day, and also, more importantly, Tuesday at night, Cam Boozer's the youngest player in the draft. The youngest guy in the draft is Cam Boozer. He's 18 years old. Are you kidding me how good he is? So Cam Boozer is a point forward.
1: Here's his official physical profile from the draft combine.
2: Okay.
1: 6'8 and a quarter without shoes on, 253 pounds. Who in the NBA is playing in a backcourt at 250 plus pounds?
2: Oh, nobody.
1: He's too big.
2: No, the only person is ever is LeBron James.
1: Yeah.
2: No, and I say nobody. LeBron is the freak of all freaks in a great way, LeBron James.
1: Okay, but back to the point you were making.
2: You want to balance your roster as far as positionally, as far as economics of it. You can't have the roster, Sean, tilted towards only one area, meaning what? Okay, the front court, we are loaded and we're top heavy, and now we can't get a mid-range guy as far as salary. See, the Jazz have a great break in the sense that, remember now, is that as of right now today, as we speak right now, guess who the third highest paid player in the Jazz is as we speak right now today?
1: Okay, so Jaren Jackson Jr. highest paid.
2: Larry Markkanen
1: and second highest paid.
2: And third, as you speak right now, this second.
1: Okay. Who is it?
2: Ace Bailey.
1: Wow.
2: See no way.
1: A rookie deal.
2: That's exactly right. But see, now the rookie deals are up now. Wait a second. Now it's my turn, Walker Kessler. And it's my turn, Keontae George.
1: Okay.
2: You see, in other words, for the listeners, this is so important why teams have to manage their roster. Now, there's no perfect roster. There is not. Absolutely not. However, the better teams that consistently win minus major injuries get the majority of the contracts correct towards winning and also towards their age group, meaning what? Years in the NBA. The lesser teams, most times, Sean, they get it wrong. They overpay dramatically on certain players and positions, and they don't win. And that's why they keep doing the same mistake all the time. And it's so important. Like, for example, Sean. All right, the San Antonio Spurs. They're giddy about their roster, the Spurs, because you know why? Like Julian Champagne, who's playing in the NBA Finals, is making Rainbow 3, is trying to defend the MVP, Jalen Brunson. Sean, The Spurs' dilemma right now is they have a team option. Should they do it or not on Julian Champagne? Sean, are you sitting down right now? Mm. His next year's contract is $3 million. Sean is laughing right now. He's giving me that Irishman look, laughing like he just had a TKO in the second round against somebody he didn't like who stole his girlfriend 25 years ago.
1: $3 million.
2: $3
1: million.
2: Yeah, team option.
1: In today's NBA is
2: like
1: nothing.
2: It's chump change. It's like going to the diner.
1: It's like, that's double the league minimum this year, I think.
2: No, the league minimum right now is, with this past year, was 1.9.
1: Okay.
2: Yeah.
1: But still, so you're 1.1 over the league minimum for a player of that value?
2: And playing, right. Because he had no leverage. He was happy to get a 2-year deal with this bro. I'll show you I can play in the NBA, meaning this is Champagne saying this. And you know something? He's right.
1: Wow.
2: Again, this is why teams win and why teams do not win. And that's any sport, Sean. It could be NFL. It could be in baseball. It could be in hockey. Again, what is a player worth value towards winning? And that value is what? Besides on the ice, on the field, on the court, on the baseball diamond, it's the economic part of it too.
1: All right, there's some more news in free agency and in player availability. The market is going to be really, really interesting this offseason. Some of the biggest names, including the biggest name of this generation, to make decisions. And dads deserve a day at Lagoon, which means we are going to be giving away another four-pack of tickets coming up at about 1:45 on the show today. Roller Coaster Junkies, we've got tickets for you. You just want to hang out with your family, ride the sky ride back and forth across the park? We've got tickets for you. Maybe you're going to go stump that poor teenager who's playing the guess the weight game. Whatever your reason for going to Lagoon is, Laguna Beach, right? A little water park action, why not? We have tickets for you here on the Sean O'Connell Show on ESPN 700 and 92.1 FM. We got 28 more minutes of Gordy Chiesa. 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
3: Welcome back to the Sean O'Connell Show. Hour number two begins on Thursday, still with Gordy Chiesa in studio with us, brought to you by Aladdin Industries, your Utah Velux dealer. NBA draft coming up. Jazz, of course, holding on to the number two pick. And there seems to be at least a little bit of debate about whether or not Washington is going to have A.J. DeBonsa or Darren Peterson on their radar. We know that Darren Peterson wants to go to Washington. But the Utah Jazz will be making a pick, and as it has been established, if they think that the right move basketball-wise is Darren Peterson, they kind of don't care if he wants to work out here or even if he wants to be here. They'll figure it out after the fact. But Gordy and I were talking during the break, and he has – it's not his official list today, but he's got a little ledger of the most impactful draft picks that this Jazz franchise has made, and I want to hear this list.
4: Yeah, this list right now is that we have two lists today, but this list about the draft and how it impacts the organization and where a guy is picked. All right, so this is the all-time Utah Jazz impactful draft selections, and the catchword is impactful. All right, number 12, Ace Bailey. At number 12, he was the fifth pick of the draft in 2025, and my instincts tell me that he's going to go in this list – go down much further each passing year. And let's not forget, with Ace Bailey, he had a very well-played rookie season. He turns 20 this August 13th. So we're talking he played at first-year level with the Jazz and played well at 19 years old. Number 12, Ace Bailey. Number 11, Brian Russell was the 45th pick in the draft in 1993. At 45, he was the guy that was trying to slow down Michael Jordan in the playoffs, and he had a tremendous Jazz career. Number 10, Andre Kirilenko was picked number 24, became an all-star with the Jazz. Jazz picked him at age 18 years old in 1999. Jazz waited 2 years to go from Russia to America, and he became a Jazz stalwart. Number 9 all-time. Tremendous player, Paul Millsap, picked number 47 in the draft in 2016. He played for the Jazz for 7 years. That guy played bigger than 6'8". He's a tremendous player in Jazz basketball. Number 8 all-time impactful, Gordon Hayward, became an all-star with the Jazz in 2010, drafted at number 9. Number 7, fourth round pick. In 1982, the fourth round, meaning 72nd overall, he became a two-time defensive player of the year. He was an all-star, talking about Mark Eaton. Number 6, Darryl Griffith was the second pick of the draft in 1980. He played for the Jazz for 11 seasons. He was rookie of the year in 1981. Number 5, nickname was D-Will, Darren Williams, became an all-star in 2005, was drafted at number 3. Number 4, all-time impactful. He's picked number 27 in the draft back in 2013. Yes, Rudy Gobert became an all-star with the Jazz, 3-time defensive player of the year. The third best ever impactful pick by the Jazz was Donovan Mitchell. Back in 2017, was the 13th pick of the draft. He became a multiple all-star. the second greatest impactful player, and you can debate this 1-2, 2-1, it's irrelevant. Both these guys were absolutely great. Karl Malone, pick number 13 in the draft back in 1985. Are you kidding me? And number one, pick number 16 in the draft, 1984. Both John and Karl became Hall of Famers. John Stockton is the most impactful player. So again, we're not talking high draft picks. We're talking guys. One guy was 47. One guy was 45. One guy was 17. One guy was 27. One Hall of Famer was 16. One Hall of Famer was 13. So it shows you that you get it right. Sometimes you got to show them become generational players.
3: And that's what they're looking for with the number two pick in this upcoming draft.
4: Very much.
3: You kind of have to get it in this draft especially.
4: Oh, in this draft, there is no absolute consolation prizes. Zero. None. The top four guys with development and with usually strength. See, most of these guys, because they're 18, 19 years old, minus Boozer, who's a man already at 6'9", 255, at age 18. Yikes. What were you, Carlos, what were you feeding your son? What were you feeding him? What were you feeding him? Yikes. However, most guys, Sean, usually, just generally speaking, I call them, Sean, they have high hips and they're leggy, and that their body frame is angular, and they've got to get muscle mass with their chest and shoulders, just generally speaking. So these guys are 18, 19 years old. So the top four guys are absolutely going to be ready eventually. They have all-star level talent as young people once they get stronger. And again, let's reinforce right now the top four guys. A.J. DeBoncer, Darren Peterson, Cam Boozer, Caleb Wilson, who's his jumping jack, unbelievable young fella, talent from Carolina. And the next two guys, and five and six, are very good also. Keaton Vogler from Illinois and Darius Acuff from Arkansas. That should be the first six in whatever order. We'll find out during the draft. But all six of those guys are absolutely tremendous young fellas and talent. And Sean, I am geeked about it.
3: Gordy, some other news around the association. Trey Young is declining his player option, so that makes him a free agent. The Wizards are still the front runners to re-sign him, but it opens up the market for Trey Young, and obviously they're holding on to that number one overall pick as well, so they want to get this right and add a talented rookie, a Peterson, a DeBonsa, to an already pretty loaded roster. You don't want to lose Trey Young in this situation. Are the Warriors at risk of somebody else having a better offer for Trey Young?
4: It's unlikely. In other words, he opted out to get more years.
3: Yeah,
4: we're going to find out. He opted out to get more years on his contract. And, you know, Trey Young is, I call him a lightning rod point guard. He's got talent. And at age 27 now, is he mature enough to lead a team, or it's still all about him? I'll put it in context. Sean, just generally speaking, if your point guard is moody, the whole team is moody. Sean, if your point guard is erratic, the whole organization's erratic. Sean, the guy selling hot dogs in the 27th row, he's erratic right now because the point guard's erratic. Sean, the guy selling sales trying to sell stuff for the organization, he's erratic because the point guard's erratic. If you get my drift. So the point guard is the second most important position in professional sports. And we know number one, Sean, no, it's not even close, NFL quarterback. Without a quarterback, you do not have a franchise. You do not. In basketball, if you don't have a point guard or a guy that plays like a point guard, in other words, right now the definition gets blurred right now. There's very few old school point guards. However, guess what? The last 5 minutes of every playoff game, the question always is, who's the point guard? I can assure you, when the Knickerbockers beat the Spurs, the point guard was, guess who? Jalen Brunson. I'm positive. He was the point guard. So people always say, well, Basketball right now is positionless until what? You get to the playoffs, and guess what? Who's your point guard?
3: And then you know.
4: Then you know, because why? You get exposed.

0: in the last 5 minutes of every playoff game, the question always is, who's the point guard? I can assure you, when the Knickerbockers beat the Spurs, the point guard was, guess who? Jalen Brunson. I'm positive. He was the point guard. So people always say, well, basketball right now is positionless. Until what? You get to the playoffs, and guess what? Who's your point guard?
1: And then you know.
0: Then you know, because in why you get exposed, your lack of what? We should have passed the ball to Wemby instead of what? Giving the ball. So, example, the Knicks beat the Spurs.

0: But I would have said that even before it happened.
1: Yeah.
0: I would have said that. And that just shows you the value of it. So in jazz basketball, as far as in this market right now, getting that point guard, Keontae George is he's a guard. He can pass the ball. He averaged 6.4 assists a game, which is really good. All right? He's a scorer also. But the question, as always, is that you've, as a point guard in the NBA, you've got to get your other teammates involved in the rhythm of the game. And so every once in a while, instead of taking off and beating your guy one-on-one to get 2 feet in the paint, which is commendable, and you want to do that, Sean, you make an angle dribble to get the ball to someone coming off a screening action to get that guy who hasn't shot the ball in 5 or 6 trips down the court to try to hit him in space to get him going mentally, physically, and spiritually. So, which means now he'll be able to play better defense down the floor. He feels more involved, and he'll crash the boards more offensively.
1: Gordy, this is a complete left turn here for you, but
0: I like left turns.
1: This is...
0: How'd you know, show my driving habits?
1: This is the place.
0: How'd you know? You saw me driving?
1: We could tell by your incredible accent that you've got your New York roots.
0: Oh, I love it.
1: And the New York Knicks championship parade.
0: Oh, very much.
1: This morning. If you're setting yourself up on the parade route, a guy who knows the city well.
0: Yes.
1: Right? Where are you going? Are you Battery Park? Are you going right there down the Canyon of Heroes? Where would Gordy Chiesa want to set up his little lawn chair to get into this parade?
0: Oh, the canyons, absolutely. And Sean, I would pay $1,000 to someone to sit in a lawn chair a day before.
1: There you go.
0: I would pay a guy $1,000. $1,000
1: to save your spot.
0: To save my spot.
1: That's awesome.
0: Yeah, I would. $1,000 without any hesitation. And then also I give him some Starbucks. All right, if he had to. Whatever he had to do to keep my spot on the thing. Remember now, they fence you in, and it's, once you go, you can't get out. And so it's interesting. It's almost like going to Times Square. Yes, Sean, in case you're wondering, I did go to Times Square in my youth and December 31st at night. I was there with my crazy lunatic friends. I did go to Times Square for the midnight ball.
1: The images I'm seeing of the parade are, it looks like the most fun that could ever be.
0: Yeah,
1: had.
0: It has, yeah.
1: And you love to see that because obviously after the closeout, after they won in San Antonio, there was a little bit of tomfoolery. There was some vandalism. There were some shenanigans. The team is there. People are, simultaneously elated to see them and cheering for them, but not like going overly crazy, being overzealous about it. It looks like the most fun ever. It reminds me of when the Chicago Cubs finally won a World Series and everyone in the Midwest descended on Chicago for that parade.
0: Very much. You mean the curse of Billy Goat?
1: Yeah.
0: Yeah.
1: And they finally broke it.
0: They finally broke it. And again, as always, when there's so many mass people in one situation and a few bad people do weird things, it doesn't take away from the joy of everyone else. It's just a numbers game. So our people say, well, there's a lot of reckless people. Based on how many people are there, it's very few. But they talk about it. Enough said about that. The most important thing is that there's a celebration in New York right now. The better team won. And that's the catchword right now. The Knickerbockers were a team. They were constructed very well by Leon Rose. Leon Rose is the general manager and the team president of the New York Knicks right now. And they were able to get their roster in place. And everybody had a defining moment. So, Sean, example right now. So Landry Shamet is a free agent July 1st. So here we go. This is parade right now. Landry Shamet right now is celebrating. He's pounding his chest. People say, hey, we love you, Land. We love you, dog. We love you. We love you. Knicks is saying, we love you. We love you. And on July 1st, what's my contract going to be? Hey, we love you, but we can't pay you this right now. And that's where it gets so interesting. That's why, Sean, it's so hard to repeat. Because now players want to get compensated based on winning, and that they should. So the question is how much? And so again, here we are. They're celebrating in New York, downtown New York. It's a love fest. Hey, it's wonderful. And now, for the last 8 years, Sean, there was a parade in the city of those teams, and guess what? It didn't repeat.
1: And it feels like it's not going to repeat again. James Dolan talked about the
0: apron.
1: The apron, the salary strictures that his

0: team if he wants to repeat. And I don't like this. I understand that the interviewers, he went on WFAN in New York, and they're asking him about the sustainability of this, the exact thing that you just brought up. It's been a brand new champion every year for the last 8 years. Well, Knicks fans, now that they taste this, they want it again. They want it again. They want it again. But there's some salary cap mechanisms that are going to make that really, really difficult, because just like we were talking about with the Utah Jazz, you got to extend some guys, or you have to try to get some people that are underpaid right now up to kind of the market value for their contract. And James Dolan was asked about that. And I hate throwing cold water onto it the day before a parade, but he was like, we're not going into the second apron. Absolutely not. Can't do it. Won't do it. And I mean, I don't know. There's only what? Cleveland was the only team that went into the second apron this past year.
1: Yeah, and they got knocked out in the playoffs. They underachieved.
0: Right.
1: So they're saying, wait a second. Remember, most owners are very smart people.
0: Sure.
1: And their other business, they absolutely get it right almost all the time. But a thing called sports, it gets a little different now because it's so emotional about it.
0: Yeah.
1: It's so different being an owner. As I say this all the time, as far as a sports owner, when people say to an owner, hey, what's the difference between your other business and owning a team? The owner always says, oh, it's much different. How? Well, my other business that the average workforce is 42.5. But in my basketball business or hockey business, the average age is what? 23.5.
0: Wild.
1: And so it's 20-year gap, give or take a year or two, and that makes everything so different. It's so different dynamics. You're dealing with a highly paid workforce that's really relatively young versus a highly paid workforce that's on the top of their game at age 45, 47, 51, 52. What a difference, Sean.
0: When you're looking at what these teams have to figure out salary-wise, and an owner like Dolan, who doesn't exactly have the best reputation, and then he's got to answer a question about would you spend max money in order to get this city another championship? I mean, he just straight up says no, which, why hurt the feelings of your fans while they're still celebrating a championship? But the other thing about this is the reality, he can now be a lot greedier financially than he was, because you get like a 10-year leash now that you've won a championship. In every business, right? Your franchise delivers a championship to the fan base, the first one in 53 years. You now have like probably a decade of skating by however you want to skate by, because you're like, yeah, but remember that 2026 championship we won? Remember that 2026 championship we won? I mean, the Utah Jazz, if somehow this Utah Jazz franchise delivers you an NBA championship, you're good as a fan for like at least 5 years, maybe 10. You're living on that for the foreseeable future. It's a little different in New York potentially, but I kind of hate that for the New York Knicks fans, because Dolan, after never getting there, not having the success that they wanted, he finally has it. And now he's like, yeah, see, I can do whatever I want now. And he will.
1: Yes, he can. And if you're a Knicks fan, just a generalization of an NBA situation where the original money from the Knickerbockers was a company called Cablevision. So, Sean, so James Dolan's father, Charles Dolan, back in the 1950s and 60s, here's what he invented, Sean. They invented the technology where in every hotel room in the country, when you want to watch a movie, you press a button for, at that time, $6.99, $7.99, $8.99. That was them, the original Cablevision. Wow. Are you kidding me? Wow. And that gave them the seed money, to say the least, to buy. Remember, the organization owns the Knicks, the Rangers, the Garden, Radio City, the Rockettes, and other the Sphere in Vegas.
0: Vegas, and now the new one that's being built in Saudi, is that where?
1: Yeah, Saudi, yes.
0: Or in Abu Dhabi, maybe?
1: Yes. Yeah.
0: And actually, there's a, I don't know if you would call it a conspiracy theory, there's a theory out there that the reason the Knicks were able to create this championship run is because of the Sphere. Have you heard this?
1: No, I have not. No, tell me.
0: There are business folks and basketball folks who think that the reason that the Knicks finally got over the hump here is because the Sphere has been occupying so much of Dolan's personal attention and time. And like, he flies to Vegas all the time. He's like, he's trying to make the Sphere a thing and a franchisable thing so he can build four or five more of them around the world. They want one in Hong Kong.
1: Sure.
0: He wants it in Abu Dhabi. He wants it in Vegas. He wants it in London. And there are a lot of business people who think because he is so preoccupied with the Sphere, he stopped for the last several years meddling with the Knicks, stopped putting his fingers in the pie, interrupting the work of his, you know, GM, of his basketball people. And because he's been more hands-off with the Knicks, it leads to a championship. So maybe if you're a Knicks fan, you might have Las Vegas and the Sphere to thank for your Knicks finally getting a ring.
1: I like it. Okay, so that's a theory. And behind the scenes, only they know.
0: Only they know.
1: And interesting that the roster that was built, though, by Leon Rose, who's a former agent. And so remember, Leon Rose was the agent for Jalen Brunson's dad, Ricky Brunson. So this is his former agent. So I always say all the time, connect the dots. In the off season, the agents drive so much of the narrative. Connect the dots. Who's the agent of a certain client? Who's the agent for the coaches? Who's the agent for a management group? Wherever they are, the dots usually tell you a partial story.
0: Gordy, what's your list today?
1: All right, my list today, Sean, it's absolutely a short list because this is talk about, Sean, the ultimate winning players, the ultimate. Here we go. NBA players with an NBA title, an MVP of the NBA Finals, an NCAA championship title, and being voted the Naismith College Player of the Year. So again, you won an NBA title, you're a Finals MVP, you won an NCAA title, and you were the best college player when you came out. Here we go. It's absolutely a short list. Number 5, Bill Walton did all those things. Number 4, Kareem Abdul-Jabbar did all those things. Number 3, Magic Johnson did all those things. Number 2, Michael Jordan did all those things. And number 1 did all those things was a guy Knickerbocker's name, guess who? Jalen Brunson. That's it.
0: Wow.
1: 5 players in the history of basketball. And let's go even one more further. So those 5 guys, that's it. The ultimate winning. And then these 2 guys, add to that, they won an Olympic gold medal. Michael Jordan did it twice in 1984 in L.A. and in 1992, the original Dream Team. And Magic did it in 1992 with the original Dream Team. They won gold medal. So the greatest winners of all time. Now, what about Bill Russell? Russell would have been in his group, absolutely. He did all the things, but there was no MVP in the finals when he was playing until his last year, and Jerry West got it. And here's how ironic it is, Sean. The MVP trophy for the NBA Finals is named after Bill Russell, who would have won all of them every single year, but it didn't happen. So, Sean, only 5 players in the history of basketball, the ultimate winners. That's how hard it is to do. And Jalen Brunson is one of them.
0: Added his name to a pretty lofty list there.
1: Bill Walton, Kareem, Magic, and Michael.
0: Wow.
1: Thus, that's my list of today. I'm looking forward to find out about Jazz basketball, who the winners are.
0: Gordy will be with us he'll be with us on the show on Tuesday and then for our draft show on Tuesday night. Also, and you won't have to hear much of me and Spence because we have real basketball minds like Smitty and Gordy helping us out on that draft show on Tuesday night, where, of course, the Utah Jazz will be drafting number 2 behind the Washington Wizards. Gordy, always appreciate your time and your insight, my friend. Thank you for coming in.
1: Thanks, Sean. Peace out.
0: That's Gordy Chiesa, our resident NBA guru, brought to you by our friends at Aladdin Industries, your Utah Velux dealer. 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Caitlin Clark's got a signature shoe, and did you know Deion Sanders owes the University of Colorado $50,000? 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
11: 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South Africa has never been beyond the group stage at a World Cup, and they're still alive thanks to a 1-1 draw with Czechia. The final whistle just sounded in Atlanta. South Africa tied the game on a penalty kick in the 83rd minute. Czechia's goal came all the way back in the 6th minute. So each team now has 1 point in Group A. That means the winner of Mexico and South Korea tonight, 9 Eastern in Guadalajara, will lock up a spot in the knockout round. Next match on the schedule, 3 Eastern for Switzerland and Bosnia-Herzegovina in L.A., Canada and Qatar, 6 Eastern in Vancouver, all 4 have 1 point in Group B. 3 Eastern tomorrow, the U.S. and Australia in Seattle, and Brazil will not have Neymar tomorrow against Haiti because of a calf injury. With this 2026 World Soccer Update, Brad Heller, Westwood One Sports.
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0: All right, we got the Daily Dump now. We got John Wright joining us to talk a little U.S. Open. Shinnecock Hills is tearing up these golfers. 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If you have $140 laying around and you're a fan of collecting signature shoes, Caitlin Clark's debut shoe is out. If we had a better visual element to the show, I'd be able to, you know, put it up on a screen somewhere. It's a good shoe. It's a cool shoe. It's not as cool as Asia Wilson's shoe, in my opinion. However, this is the very first edition of it. So multiple colorways will be coming out. Caitlin Clark's signature shoe. Remember, Asia Wilson's shoe sold out like many, many times over. It was hard for about the first 9 months to get a pair of Asia Wilson's shoe. Caitlin Clark, we'll see. Nike released the Caitlin Clark signature shoe yesterday. She called it one of the most important moments of her time with the WNBA. Deion Sanders owes the University of Colorado $50,000. He has a bonus in his contract for New Year's Six bowl games. That's $200,000. If he takes Colorado to a New Year's Six bowl game, he gets an extra $200,000. This is from not this past season, the season before when they played BYU in the bowl game. The bonus in his contract for a non-New Year's Six bowl game is $150,000. $150,000, obviously, $50,000 less than making it to a New Year's Six bowl game. But for that bowl game, what was that, the Alamo Bowl?
16: Yeah, Alamo Bowl. That's not New Year's Six.
0: Exactly.
16: Interesting.
0: So the Alamo Bowl, not a New Year's Six bowl game. They paid him the $200,000 bonus, overpaid Deion Sanders, which is just kind of a theme in Colorado. They're already overpaying him pretty drastically. They even overpaid his bonus. Now, I imagine when you're paying a guy like $10 million a year and then a little internal audit, you find, hey, we actually gave you an extra $50,000. We gave you an extra $50,000. You're probably like, can we just take it out of the next paycheck, that $50,000 out of the next paycheck?
16: Do you want, you know what, even better? How about you make that a gift to the university?
0: Would you?
16: Donate it back.
0: Could you gift it back to our NIL fund, coach? Could you do that? $50,000?
16: Turn it into some good PR.
0: Can you throw that the way of our punter or something like that?
16: Yeah.
0: So Deion Sanders overpaid $50,000, which is the funniest headline because he's really overpaid about $6 million.
16: Yeah.
0: But
16: if you don't read the story, you're like, hold on, it's more than $50,000 he's overpaid by. And you can understand why they would have been really excited enough to, we got to an Alamo Bowl. We won 10 games. We got a Heisman Trophy. Like that's the $200K. Hold on. We got a little too excited about the Alamo Bowl, especially after getting rocked by BYU in that game.
0: I'll tell you this. If you're in a job where you're under contract somewhere, you have a contract with your employer, I promise you, your employer has no idea what's in that contract. Your employer might not even have a copy of that contract on file somewhere.
16: Stranger things have happened, OC.
0: I'm telling you, I had a conversation not so long ago with my bosses at the PFL. They had no idea about a clause that was in my contract that I'm like, this is like one of the more serious and important things that's in my contract.
16: Part of your rider.
0: I've been acutely aware of its existence in the contract since the very beginning of the contract. I knew when that clause kicked in. I have thought about it every month since the clause kicked in. They had no idea it was in there. They had no clue it was in there. The person who signed the contract, the person who approved the contract, there's like multiple layers. There's redundancy in an organization like that one. There should be like four people who know what's in my contract. There was zero. So

0: if you're out there and you've got some bonuses in your contract, I don't want to encourage you to do anything unethical, but you might, for the sake of research purposes only, you might just for the sake of getting to the bottom of corporate communication. Let's say you've got like a sales bonus that kicks in. If you hit a certain target, the company owes you an extra bit of money. Just go tell them you hit the bonus. Be like, hey, my sales bonus should kick in this month. I hit my target.
1: You guys owe me $50,000.
0: They're probably going to pay you, and then they won't realize that they made a mistake until a couple years later. And then you might have to pay it back. But just for research purposes only.
1: Yeah, just do it.
0: And, you know, don't even take the money. Just be like, hey, just so you know, you guys were about to pay me something I didn't even earn. I'm learning this in corporate culture. They just don't have your contract laying around.
1: It's wild. And I'll say, again, going back to Deion Sanders, winning 10 games and going to the Alamo Bowl, that's an exciting year for Colorado. So maybe just get a little too excited about it.
0: There's been a lot of really fun stories that have emerged on social media about how much Europeans in particular are enjoying the United States. I am convinced more than I was even before this thing started that it is actually a crime that there is no games being played in Salt Lake City, that we're not a host city, because what people are enamored with about the United States of America, a lot of these Europeans are enamored with, we have in droves, right? All these people that are going to Georgia and going to Texas, they're walking around on their social media. They're posting the views. Like, did you guys realize how nice Americans are? They're being treated to the Southern hospitality. They're being treated to like the Texas hospitality. Imagine if these Europeans were in Utah.
1: Yeah. I mean, Georgia and Texas, that's the Southern hospitality. Not sure. Surprised that that's their feeling.
0: Not surprised. Right.
1: And Kansas City is one of the host sites. I'm sure
0: they're getting a lot. Yeah, the Midwestern places, they're just like, the people here are so nice.
1: And Kansas City, they're going to have a similar experience in Kansas City than they would here in Salt Lake. That's similar size city, market, whatever. Not the giant tourist attraction that is New York City and some of these other places. So, I'm not surprised those places, but if they're saying that about like Boston and New York, then you know it's not great in Europe when you engage with strangers.
0: I saw a video of a South African fan just walking in a park, and he was narrating the video of him walking in a park. He's like, "You have no idea. This is the nicest park I have ever seen, and there are women walking around here carrying designer bags." Yeah. And they're just being left alone. People are waving. They're being nice. They're smiling. He's wearing a South Africa shirt. People are telling me, welcome to the USA. He was like in awe. And he's just walking through like a regular park. These Europeans are all fascinated by the vastness of the distances between towns. They're the natural beauty of the United States. All these people are just like, oh, my gosh. And this is the greatest that I've seen so far. Ranch dressing, which is not easy to find in Europe, ranch dressing has got the European fans all up in a tizzy.
1: I can concur. Ranch and peanut butter, not in great supply in Europe.
0: I once went, one of my good friends and his wife, both good friends of mine, I went to high school with both of them. Shout out to the Shreves. They were living in China. They were living in Shanghai. He was working for a firm over there when I was in San Francisco, and they were like, dude, come visit us in China. And I'm like, all right. And from San Francisco to Shanghai, that's like a $500 flight. That's like,
1: how long is that? Is
0: it? That's like 16 hours or something.
1: Okay.
0: Dumb.
1: So it's a really long flight.
0: It's a long flight. You got to connect. I had to connect through Japan, I think.
1: Giant ocean. Yeah.
0: Yeah. But I mean, so it's a long flight, but it was a very accessible thing from a cost standpoint.
1: Yeah.
0: And they're like, come visit us. You could stay with us. I'm like, okay, this is going to be the greatest thing ever.
1: You did it.
0: So I'm like, all right, do you guys want me to bring anything? Because they've been living in Shanghai for 3 years. And
1: they say peanut butter.
0: And they said, bring ranch dressing. I was like, why don't you just go to the supermarket and get, it's Shanghai. That's like one of the largest, most metropolitan cities on the planet. They're like, you can't get it here. Yeah. I'm like, okay, so, and then they were having their second child, and they were like, we need you to bring us this stroller. I'm like, okay, I'll bring a stroller. And it ended up being like bigger than my car. It was like the biggest pain to freaking lug through the airport for them.
1: Reimbursed you when you.
0: Yeah. They're like, but I carried it, you know, I checked it in and it was like an oversized bag. It's this massive stroller, but it was more than worth it. But so I'm like this weird American tourist who's bringing a gigantic baby stroller and like two of those humongous Costco size Hidden Valley ranches. That I've, of course, because of the pressure changes in airplanes, I've like hyper wrapped them in duct tape and garbage bags and stuff like that so they don't destroy my clothes. But ranch dressing, apparently not easy to find in a lot of parts of the world. The Europeans are going crazy over it to the level that they're showing up to go back home because not everyone is staying for the whole World Cup, right? You fly over, you've been here for 5 days a week, whatever, and now it's time to go back to your real life. People are showing up at airports, international airports, with bottles of ranch dressing in their bags. And, of course, you can't go through TSA. Your carry-on bag, you can't have ranch. So guess what some Europeans have been doing? You know how when if you have, like, half a bottle of water left when you're going through TSA?
1: They're putting it in the water bottle?
0: They're like, hey, you can't have that. So what do? You're standing in line. You're like, oh, yeah, sorry. So you chug your water. Europeans are chugging ranch at the airports because they don't want to waste the $6 they spent on the bottle of ranch. So they're chugging the ranch and making themselves sick, chugging ranch in TSA security lines. Do you know how amazing it would be to walk through, like, security at JFK, which is always just a zoo? It's always absolutely insane. And you're going into the TSA line, you're going in, and somebody is standing there where they have the little sink that you can dump out your water bottles. Invariably, you always see someone who just bought a Gatorade or a Coke or a water bottle, and they're like, ah, crap, I got to drink it now. I'll buy another one on the other side, whatever. People are doing it with ranch dressing.
1: That's unbelievable.
0: They've had to put signs up. Please don't chug your ranch dressing.
1: Because they're throwing up.
0: Because they're throwing up. They're getting sick.
1: Yeah. Yeah, that's incredible. I will say, going back to the peanut butter thing, the only thing I asked for as a missionary in Hungary in my, you know, care packages from home was either jar of peanut butter or Reese's.
0: Interesting.
1: Because they do not have either in Hungary.
0: I think
1: that's the way it is in most of Europe.
0: So I didn't serve an LDS mission. I lived in Zambia back in 2009, and peanut butter was everywhere. They had a ton of peanut butter.
1: Yeah.
0: They grow peanuts there. Yeah. They call them ground nuts, which is very odd. I'm like, oh, that's peanuts.
1: They have Nutella.
0: Yeah.
1: In Hungary, but it's not, I mean, Nutella's great.
0: Nutella's awesome, but it's not a substitute
1: butter.
0: For peanut
1: butter. No, it's not. It's a different kind of butter there.
0: What kind of peanut butter? When you're asking for someone to, like...
1: I didn't say specifically because honestly, anything would have been awesome.
0: Crunchy,
1: I was
0: smooth.
1: Deprived. Oh, crunchy or smooth. I prefer crunchy, but I like smooth.
0: All right. Yeah.
1: Yeah. I didn't begrudge the smooth. I had companions who would just eat it. They would get it from home and then just eat the smooth peanut butter with a spoon. Like that's how much of a delicacy it was for us. And I'm just Reese's is my favorite candy. So I'm like, every time you send a package, please send me Reese's.
0: All right. 877-353-0700. If you're traveling overseas, what is the delicacy that you want to bring back with you or that you can't get at home? That is apparently for the Europeans. It is ranch dressing. They come here. Maybe they've never tried it. They're like, oh my gosh, I need this. I want this. And so they're smuggling ranch back.
1: And chugging it at airports.
0: Chugging it at airports, trying to figure out ways to get it into their shampoo bottles, all that kind of stuff. Maybe if you served a mission, the thing that you couldn't get from home that you were like, for James, it was peanut butter.
1: Yeah.
0: 877-353-0700. I've made the mistake a couple of times. I refuse to buy snacks at the airport, but I'm like everyone else. I like a good snack on an airplane, right? So I'll get beef jerky because that's a good airplane snack. It's about as healthy as you're going to get for snacks on an airplane for a big, long international flight.
1: And there's a smell to it, but it's not the worst thing that someone can bring on a plane with it, as far as smell goes.
0: The worst thing is when people get those. Have you ever seen someone gets one of those pickles in a sleeve?
1: Oh, yeah.
0: They're having a pickle on an airplane.
1: I haven't seen it on an airplane, but yeah, the pickles in a sleeve thing. Yeah.
0: But when you go, I'm always a bargain hunter, so I'm usually getting the big bulk bag of beef jerky. And then when you land places, it's kind of like the ranch dressing situation. You have to declare meat products.
1: Yeah.
0: So they'll take it out of your bag. They'll be like, oh yeah, you can't bring this beef jerky into Australia. You're like, come on, man. I just bought this for the flight. Beef jerky's not cheap. You're going to make me get rid of it?
1: You can eat it right now.
0: Yeah, sorry, man. Can't bring it. You get some more here. Yeah, I don't want your kangaroo jerky. I want this beef jerky.
1: I want my American beef jerky.
0: That's a lie. I actually do want kangaroo jerky. Yeah, that sounds incredible.
1: You like all the kinds of jerky. What's the South African
0: one? Oh, baby. Biltong.
1: Biltong.
0: Biltong. Also and druivors.
1: Yeah.
0: The little biltong sausages. They're the best.
1: Yeah, that's like their version of beef jerky over there. It's really good. You brought some back for me.
0: It's better than ours. It's probably the only place that has better beef jerky than the United States. South Africa and their biltong is the best. All right, got to take a break here. We'll come back with a PGA Tour leaderboard update from the U.S. Open at Shinnecock Hills. 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
2: 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Scottie Scheffler had a front nine that would make you frown your nose up, 3 over par. But Scheffler makes birdie at 12. He's now 2 over. 4 back as he begins his quest for the career Grand Slam. Sam Stevens is in the lead at 2 under. He's through 16. Rory McIlroy could leapfrog him. 11 feet for eagle at the par 5 fifth, and McIlroy drains it. So Rory now at 3 under par. McIlroy ripped his drive on that hole downwind at 396 yards. Ludvig Åberg and Ben James are 1 under, 2 back of McIlroy. James Nicholas in the clubhouse, 1 over 71. He was the first player to tee off. I'm Ted Emmerich, Westwood One Sports.
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1: Absolutely not. I haven't seen it yet, OC. Shinnecock Hills, by the way, before I get into the leaderboard, if you listen to the Dan Patrick Show this morning every day from 7 to 10 here on the station, they were doing a poll. Would you rather win U.S. Open at Shinnecock or walk on the moon? Reason why, apparently only three people have finished under par at Shinnecock in a U.S. Open, and nine people have walked on the moon. So less people have finished under a tournament under par, a U.S. Open tournament under par at Shinnecock than have walked on the moon. So they're doing a tongue-in-cheek poll. And, of course, whether people were joking or because it's a show full of sports fans and probably golfers, the U.S. Open won the poll. But that's how difficult a test this typically is. That being said, OC, there's a good number of people under par right now, so that list is probably going to go up if it continues.
0: We're in day one.
1: Hey, but hey, I'm just saying.
0: We're day one.
1: I'm just
0: James.
1: Saying. There's six golfers under par so far. Rory McIlroy is your leader at 3 under. Sam Stevens is second by himself at 2 under. He's finished for the day. Rory's got a couple holes left, and then Sam Stevens is tied for second with Ben James. They're both at 2 under, one shot off the lead. Ben James has got a few holes left, so he's got a chance to improve his score. And then tied for fourth, you got Ludvig Åberg, Brian Harman, Laurie Cantor at 1 under. Laurie Cantor went under par in his first hole, so there you go. He's gonna go 18 under here today. They're at 1 under par, couple shots off the lead. A bunch of guys at even, including Tommy Fleetwood, U.S. Ryder Cup captain Keegan Bradley, Alex Fitzpatrick, and a bunch of others. Tony Finau not in the field. I guess he didn't qualify for the U.S. Open, like he hasn't qualified for other majors this year. But that's your PGA Tour leaderboard update brought to you by Uinta Golf. OC, there could be six new people. There could be not as many people finishing under par at Shinnecock as have walked on the moon if this score holds up.
0: Okay, it really is an insane stat. It is the most difficult U.S. Open course. There is the record forever at a U.S. Open at Shinnecock Hills, 4 under par. The best round that's ever, or the best tournament that's ever been played in the U.S. Open there. And actually, 2004, the course layout must have been easier than normal. The whole positioning must have been easier than normal because of the three that have ever done it in a U.S. Open in Shinnecock Hills, two of them were in
1: 2004.
0: Were from 2004. It was wow. Retief Goosen won, and Phil Mickelson was the runner up, 4 under and 2 under.
1: One of Phil's many runner-ups at U.S. Opens. That was just an insane stat. I think the obvious answer is you'd still want to walk on the moon, but It's more rare to finish under par at a U.S. Open at Shinnecock than it is to walk on the moon.
0: 654 players coming into this year, 654 golfers, all professionals, all people that qualified for the U.S. Open, have teed it up in a U.S. Open at Shinnecock, and three finished under par after 4 days of play.
1: And this is where, if we were the Dan Patrick Show, we'd play one of the stat of the day.
0: Stat of the day, stat of the day, boop, boop.
1: Yeah.
0: We should just rip that off blatantly. We should have people come in.
1: Well, I can pull the recording from our air.
0: We should do our own.
1: We should sing it.
0: We should have like a Morgan Scally stat of the day. We should have Devin Dampier come in and do his own stat of the day.
1: Yeah, we could get a super fan like Pandora sing a really disturbing version of one. Dan Patrick Show listeners know who I'm talking about when I say Pandora.
0: You're referring to the planet from the Avatars.
1: Oh yeah. Okay. And they have a Navi tribe member sing it. Yeah.
0: The Omatakaya, they really know how to sing stat of the day. All right. Great stuff. The PGA Tour leaderboard update brought to you by our friends at Uinta Golf. And we'll stay on the U.S. Open. John Wright is going to join us next as we start hour number three on a Thursday. 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

0: World Cup soccer underway again. Switzerland and Bosnia-Herzegovina. That is your local team, by the way. If you're here in the Salt Lake City area, they've been training first at the Harriman facility and now down in Sandy. So show some love to the Bosnia-Herzegovina team as they are the also Yusuf Nurkic's team. That's right. U.S. Open happening concurrently right now. First round play at Shinnecock Hills, a notoriously difficult U.S. Open course, as we were just discussing in the PGA Tour leaderboard update. Our conversation with John Wright, former Utah golf captain, a decorated golfer here in the Utah scene, is brought to you by Uinta Golf as well. 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Multiple locations all up and down the Wasatch Front. And look, don't let your dad have an excuse that the clubs are the reason why he's not qualifying for Shinnecock Hills. Get him some nice clubs. The equipment isn't the problem anymore, Dad. Now it's your golf game. Okay? Take all the guesswork out of it. John Wright, welcome back to the Sean O'Connell Show. How are you, sir?
1: I'm well. Thank you for having me. And I got to say, I got a driver for my girlfriend at Uinta Golf just a month or so ago for her birthday and changed her game.
0: Amazing. They've got literally everything you need for the game of golf. It's tough to walk into a store and be like, all right, can I walk out of here ready to go play around at Uinta Golf? You absolutely can. So a John Wright endorsement is worth a lot more than anything I can say, because I am not the dyed-in-the-wool golfer here. And even with my uneducated eye, I can see that this Shinnecock Hills course is tearing up the field right now. And of course, that's what it's known for in the U.S. Open. What are you seeing in first round play, John?
1: Well, I'm seeing exactly what I expected, which is just a very difficult golf course. I had one of my most fun days in golf. We got to play the National Golf Links, which is across the street from Shinnecock, in the morning. And then we played Shinnecock in the afternoon, and it was a regular Tuesday, just a regular run-of-the-mill day at Shinnecock Hills. And I think I was even a professional golfer at the time, and I really hit the ball well, and I think I shot 75, and it wasn't a U.S. Open setup. So I'm not sure how much harder they can make it, but then once you tune into the U.S. Open, you can see it. And they've had all kinds of weather today, lots of wind. They had a two-hour fog delay this morning. And so it is testing every part of everybody's game. You're just for instance, Brooks Koepka, he had kind of slapped it around. He's one over par. He's got one hole to go and missed the fairway by less than a foot, double bogey. Now he's three over par, and his lunch is not tasting very good right now.
0: So it's not every course you play on the tour that it beats you up like this. Do the guys in the field, do they typically relish these challenges? Everyone is obviously playing the same course, so it's going to be difficult for everyone. Is this something that the guys are like, yeah, I'm excited to go tackle this? Because I mean, it's windy. You talk about the weather and you talk about the course layout. You know, it's not going to be like a good day of golf for you necessarily compared to some of the scores these guys are used to putting up, but do they relish it?
1: Well, there's a saying in professional golf, there's horses for courses, and some people love this type of golf and other players don't. Like I never liked playing a tournament where the winning score was going to be 22 under par. I just don't make that many birdies. But I love a golf course where a par is a good score, and that's always been the philosophy of the United States Golf Association when they set the courses up for the US Open. They want you to be right around par. And I was just talking to your producer. There's a great stat. They've had four U.S. Opens at Shinnecock, and only three people have ever finished the tournament under par.
0: And two were in the same year.
1: Yeah, and I believe they were two under and one under. It's not like they went to 11 or 12. I mean, it's like I said, I played there many years ago. I hit a great drive on the first hole, and I hit a perfect little sandwich, and it took four bounces before it started to spin and barely held on to the green. And I'm like, wow. And then you mix in U.S. Open setup and U.S. Open pressure, and you're seeing exactly what we expected to see. And Rory McIlroy is having a great round. He just bogeyed his 17th hole, but he's still two under par. And then the beauty of the U.S. Open too, Sean, is anyone can qualify. If you have a handicap low enough, you can enter the local qualifier. you get through that, and then you can go to the sectionals and you have a couple of good rounds, and you're playing the U.S. Open right alongside the professionals. And there's a couple of qualifiers in there. They are professional golfers, but they had to go through the qualifying to get in, and here they are near the top of the leaderboard. So I always love the U.S. Open for that aspect of it too, because the Masters is invitation only. The criteria for qualifying are very strict. But the U.S. Open, it's like, hey, if you're good enough and you shoot the scores, yeah, let's go to Shinnecock and see what you have. So really lots of fun. And I think the regular everyday golfer, which I am one now, I like to watch them struggle a little bit. It's not as fun for me when I watch a guy shoot 62 and 64. I love it when a guy is really grinding and getting up and down and making par putts and figures out a way to shoot 200 or 300 par. And that's what they're doing this week.
0: So right now, seven guys under par at the moment. And obviously you got three more days of this. So everything, I think, will regress back to the mean, and Shinnecock will probably have similar results to what it has every single year. Whose game, I mean, we see the leaderboard right now. Whose game is best fit for this course and maybe even these conditions?
1: Well, I mean, it's easy to say Rory because he's tied for the lead, but it is Rory and those types, because Shinnecock, the one thing it's a bit generous for is the driving areas are generous, and that's unusual for a U.S. Open setup. Normally, the driving areas are quite narrow. You hit it in the rough, and you really have to just hack it back to the fairway and see if you can get up and down for par. The Shinnecock has some really deep fescue if you miss the fairways, but the fairways are pretty generous. So the guys who like to bomb and gouge it, like Bryson DeChambeau and those types who need a little bit more wide driving area, they're going to have a little bit better time with a U.S. Open setup like this. And he hasn't even teed off yet. We mentioned Bryson. We're delayed for 2 hours thanks to the fog. So I'll be interested to see. I think the morning wave, they're just finishing their rounds right now. I think they probably got the worst of the weather, because the fog and the cold and the wind, that's no fun. And I think the afternoon, it's starting to get a little bit sunny, a little warmer. The wind is still up, but it's a little more doable. But well, I'm sitting at my desk, not completing a bunch of work. I'm watching the U.S. Open. So if you're calling me about your real estate, I'll get back to you.
0: Hey, let the man live, all of you real estate clients, okay? John Wright is our guest here on the Sean O'Connell Show, talking U.S. Open at Shinnecock Hills. We've seen some impressive putts made already. What are these greens playing like from what you could see?
1: Oh, they are some of the trickiest, most diabolical greens I've ever played on. I do remember on the 18th hole, I hit a really good shot, and I was about 15 feet above the hole, and I literally tapped it, and it barely missed the hole and went 15 feet by, and I was just like, wow. And I've seen on some of the coverage today as well, where I believe it was J.J. Spahn, he hit his ball onto the green, and it was right at the top of a knoll, and they're like, oh, I can't believe it stayed there. Well, they cut to another couple players, and they come back, and J.J.'s hitting it out of the bunker because the wind just tipped it a little bit down one of the slopes and into the sand. So the greens are very difficult, and you mix in wind and some rain and a little bit of cold, and they makes it even harder. And honestly, those are the big numbers that I've seen, where a guy will get it on the green. He's out of position, but he's on the green 20 feet putting for par. You think, okay, he might make par, but worse, he's going to make bogey. No, next thing you know, he three putts for a double and plummets down the leaderboard. And we're going to see that constantly. And I think I looked at the weather. I think as the weather gets hotter and the course dries out, it makes it even more difficult. But we do have to give credit to the United States Golf Association. They knew this weather was coming, and the greens aren't nearly as fast as they normally are, because with this wind, the ball wouldn't even stay on them.
0: Well, that was going to be my next question. This wind, how do you play if it's already a tough course layout? How do you play in this wind on top of that?
1: Well, I think it's for the mentally extremely strong. You have to realize how tough it is and not get frustrated. The minute you let this get you frustrated and you start to press things and try to get it all back on one hole, that's when it gets away from you. And it's very difficult. And that's where a good caddy comes in as well, where, I mean, you're looking at Scottie Scheffler was all the way up to 3 over par. it's so easy for a lesser player to just say, you know what, this is too hard. And then you just kind of give up. You don't quit, but you don't give it your best anymore. You're kind of frustrated. Next thing you know, you turn a 3-over par into an 8-over par and you miss a cut. So it's a real mental grind. These guys, when they finish their round, they're going to be physically tired, but mentally it's exhausting.
0: When you're battling, everyone's battling kind of just to be at par. Right. Is a bogey more daunting, or is it like, all right, well, everyone's making these mistakes today. I can get back to the field.

0: as that when you're on a course like this?
1: Well, honestly, that is the key, Sean. It's when you get yourself out of position, you're no longer on an easier golf course. You hit a poor drive, you're still thinking birdie. When you hit a poor drive into the deeper stuff at the U.S. Open at Shinnecock Hills, you're trying to figure out, okay, let's give myself a chance for par and no worse than bogey. And some bogeys are very acceptable. When you're out of position at the U.S. Open, and there's plenty of times when you are, and you're happy with the bogey, and you'd gladly go to the next hole with that bogey because you can make that up with one good shot on the next hole, and you're right back to even par. It's the doubles and triples that just they'll kill you. And so, that's another part of the mindset that I'm talking about, is where you have to change your expectations, and you really have to be okay with, hey, look, a bogey's fine here. Let's get out of here, no worse than that, and go to the next hole. And it's very difficult to do, especially for these guys, because they're used to, they can hit any shot any time, and they're always thinking birdie.
0: Is this a place, because of how notorious it is this a place that guys will, on a free weekend or in the off season, be like, let me go get some reps in at Shinnecock, if they know that there's, a U.S. Open date coming up? Have these guys put in extra rounds at Shinnecock in preparation for this weekend?
1: Well, I think so. Yeah, especially the guys with private planes, because it's all the way at the tip of Long Island in East Hampton. So it's not easy to get there. In fact, I think the traffic out there is a joke. So most of the fans are coming off the train. But no, we had the U.S. Open here, I believe it was 2018. So a lot of the guys in the field have played it before. Brooks Koepka was the winner then. I'm a little surprised at how well Rory's playing. He missed the cut in 2018. So it's not the easiest course to get to, but it's such an iconic golf course that it'd be one that if you were in the New York area, you'd probably go and play that one in National just because it's such a great golf course. And these guys, they have their schedules set. They know what they're doing. When they get close to a U.S. Open venue two or three weeks ago, they'll grab their plane and run up there and play it all day once and then go back to their regular tour schedule. So the good players have definitely scouted it out.
0: I love and simultaneously hate that that's a thing in golf, when you could say, well, the guys who have their own planes are the ones who can do this, because it's like, it's just not something we're accustomed to talking about with other sports. I mean, plenty of those guys have the money for planes, but it's obviously more part of the golf culture and getting yourself around.
1: Well, the Jazz have their own plane. It's just they put,
0: it's for the whole team. Yeah, yeah.
1: But no, it's for the guys that can afford it. A lot of them do. When I say that, a lot of them do the fractional ownership stuff, and so it just really, for as much as they travel, it shaves hours and hours off their total travel time. It saves days per year where they can. And not to mention the fatigue and the lost golf clubs and everything else.
0: Well, yeah, and you can, if you got that access to that and your family wants to be part of it, if you do have kids, I mean, there's a reason that's the other half lives that way. It's the ultimate convenience if you can pull it off. I don't begrudge anyone, but it's just one of those things where you're like, man, how would it be?
1: I found the best way to fly private is with someone else's plane, because that way you never see those bills. So yeah. I've been lucky enough to be on private aircraft, and I have no idea what the jet fuel costs or anything else. And that's the way I need it, because I can't afford it.
0: It's like it's summertime, right? It's like the boat thing. The best boat is somebody else's boat. It's the best.
1: Right.
0: You don't want to.
1: Absolutely true.
0: You don't have to deal with it. Although the official stance of the Sean O'Connell Show is, go ahead and use other people's boats. Bring gas money, okay? Don't put that on the boat owner. Always chip in, all right? That if you're a listener to this show, chip in.
1: Or at least offer.
0: Yeah, at least offer. Maybe not with the jet fuel. I imagine that's a little bit more daunting of a chip in, but with the boats, you can at least do that.
1: Totally. Hey, by the way, Zach Blair, our local favorite, who Zach is not having a good year on the PGA Tour. He's had a bad couple of years. He's battled some injuries. But just like anyone else, Zach Blair went to the qualifying, went through and shot a couple of good scores and actually won his qualifying site. And he has birdied his first hole. And when you birdie the first hole, you jump to tie for fourth on the leaderboard at one under par. So it'll be fun to watch him, see how he does.

0: Tony Finau, our other local favorite on the PGA Tour, he was at the same qualifying site as Zach, and he was right there close, and he made a couple of late bogeys and did not qualify. So I think Zach Blair is the one to watch if you want to pull for a Utah.
1: Like
0: even though
1: that.
0: He did go to BYU, we got to let it go.
1: It's all right. It's all right. Once they become pros, it's all, you just go for whoever's from the area.
0: I agree with that.
1: Scottie Scheffler came in as the tournament favorite for the 15th straight major. And, you know, I don't know if the people out there listening, if you're big-time sports bettors or not, but the action was on him early, and now people are seeing the round begin, and so now they're fading Scottie Scheffler and feeling like it's not going to translate for him. With this course and with his skill, can he play himself back to the top of the field?
0: Well, if anyone can do it, it's him. And he's two over par, which is, what, three shots out of the lead, four shots out of the lead, and he's got only three holes to go. So if he can get in it plus two, I think with the way he hit it in the couple, I was watching him earlier, with the way he hit the ball and he got a couple of bad breaks and missed a couple of short putts, I feel like he's just fine because Scotty can do things that the whole rest of the field cannot. And we've noticed that this year, especially, he's got off to a very poor start in a lot of events and then made a charge through the last three rounds, and some he's won and some he's come up just short. But if there's anywhere you can make up ground, it's the U.S. Open. And by that, I mean, Johnny Miller, for instance, won his U.S. Open in 1973 at Oakmont. He shot 63 in the final round, which was a record by far at Oakmont or ever in a U.S. Open. And he was done with his round almost 2 hours before the leaders, and he shot all the way up the leaderboard and won. He didn't even get to a playoff. He just won it outright. So if you get one of those days where Shinnecock, doesn't matter how hard it is, if you're just completely in control of your golf ball and you get that putter rolling, you can go from tie for 47th into first, and it can happen really fast because you don't have to shoot 10 under. You shoot 4 under and you leapfrog about half the field.
1: Total aside here, do you have a horse in the race in this FIFA World Cup?
0: Oh, I always liked Spain. We have a couple of Spanish golfers on the University of Utah golf team that I'm still involved with, and So I pull for Spain.
1: All right.
0: I think they're the favorite, even though that tie they had the other day was a bit unsettling.
1: Just only the first game of the tournament. I think they're going to be all right. There's a reason why they're favored. So, and their best player didn't come on until after the half. So I think
0: that's true. Yeah. And the obvious one is the United States. And I never really give them much of a chance to do. I hope they get out of group stage, and I hope they win a game or two in the knockout stage. But after watching that Paraguay game, I'm like, wait a minute.
1: Yeah, maybe. So
0: maybe they're sucking me in and making me believe that they are good enough to maybe go all the way. Who knows?
1: You know what? I'm ready to be hurt. I'm ready to have my heart broken, John. If, like, I'm going to jump all the way on this bandwagon and have them exit, it, you know, in some tragic fashion. But it's better,
0: I mean,
1: to have loved than lost.
0: You're a Ute. We've been sucked into this before where you're like, oh, my God, we're going to do it. And then they break your heart.
1: Yeah,
0: 1998 comes to mind for the basketball team.
1: Yeah, we'll do it all together. John, enjoy the rest of this tournament. Appreciate you jumping on today. Thank you.
0: No problem. I got to go practice, Sean. I am actually playing across the pond myself here next month in the British Senior Amateur. So
1: hello. Where's that
0: at? I'll give you some reports from Oxfordshire, England next month.
1: That's awesome. Love it. I'm going to be in London next month for Wimbledon. So look at us. We're two sophisticated individuals.
0: Well, it's my first trip across the pond, so I'm a little nervous about it. That they play a totally different kind of golf over there, so hopefully I'll be able to figure it out.
1: Are you going private so you don't lose your clubs? Be honest.
0: Yeah. You know what? I've been all over every discount airline ever because when I first got into the tournament, I started looking at flights and I'm like, you've got to be kidding me.
1: Yeah. Yeah.
0: I can't afford that.
1: The gas prices, fuel prices are outrageous right now. It's tough if you're in the flight buying world at this moment.
0: Yeah. So I'll be an economy plus if I'm lucky.
1: That's John Wright, golf insider, former University of Utah golf captain, decorated Utah golfer. Thank you, John.
0: You're welcome. Thank you, Sean.
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0: And okay, now we've got, gosh, must be an easy year at Shinnecock. You've got three guys that are two under, McIlroy, Stevens, and James. And then you've got, how many is that? Six guys at one under, including Zach Blair?
1: That's seven.
0: Seven?
1: There's 10 guys under par right now.
0: All right.
1: But two of them was, they just threw their first hole, including our local guy, Zach Blair. Putnam is also there. So it's early for Shinnecock to maybe ruin their rounds. But
0: Shinnecock Hills, by the way, it looks pretty miserable. A wind is one of my least favorite of all weathers. It's very windy. Visibly windy out there at the tip of Long Island.
1: Your favorite, everyone's favorite YouTube golfer, Bryson DeChambeau, warming up.
0: Is that a shot at him for being a LIV golfer?
1: Well, LIV is probably going the way of the dinosaur. We'll see. Scott O'Neill might resurrect the thing here, but it's probably going the way of the dinosaur. And right now, Bryson DeChambeau's his reported alternative is I'll keep golfing on YouTube. Stay sharp on YouTube. So,
0: by the way, for someone who's a little more charismatic, I think would be kind of an awesome thing to have, like, a elite level golfer break away and just kind of like Happy Gilmore this thing, right? A grassroots YouTube golf channel, show up at random people's rounds, you know, invite some amateur to come and hop on his private jet and, you know, take him to a course like this one and just be like, oh, let's see if we get hit under par. Like a little guerrilla golf marketing, I think would be fine. Bryson DeChambeau is like a saltine cracker, though. You got to have some personality, I think, to pull that off.
1: Yeah. Yeah. Speaking of gorilla, kind of built like the gorilla too.
0: He is
1: for a golfer.
0: He is a physical presence on the golf course. All right, a little World Cup talk coming next. Cristiano Ronaldo, is it time to bench the all-time goal scorer in international competition? Sean O'Connell Show on ESPN 700 and 92.1 FM.
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0: You ready for me to jump on a bandwagon I never thought I'd be on? It's time to bench Cristiano Ronaldo, baby. You know when the last time Cristiano Ronaldo scored in a major tournament for Portugal was?
1: It was like 2018, wasn't it?
0: It was like 5 years ago.
1: Yeah. Okay, so not quite as long.
0: You know how insane that is?
1: That is, it probably was Euros 2020, because I think they played that in 2021. That's, yeah.
0: He is 41 years old. And I am, by the way, I'm taking every bit of this from Taylor Twellman's appearance on the Rich Eisen show this morning.
1: So you, I mean, it's soccer guy said it, so of course I can say it and everyone accepts it's true.
0: Well, there the people who know are starting to question whether or not Cristiano Ronaldo is becoming a liability for that Portugal team or if he's still an asset for that Portugal team. And that was the crux of a good portion of the conversation this morning on the Rich Eisen show, because he's 41 and the pace is different. He's not as fast as he used to be. He doesn't have the fluidity of the 24-year-olds around him in his game. And the other thing here is that Cristiano Ronaldo, he is incapable of letting a cross go past him to get to the open guy behind him. He can't do it.
1: That's my ball.
0: It's his ball. And of course it's your ball. He's been the leading goal scorer in international soccer for his entire career. He's 143 goals in international competition. He is the guy. He's a megastar.
1: That is also like you always talk about, you always hear when you watch an NBA game or a college basketball game, making the extra pass. So you have an open three. You might have a pretty open three from the wing, but the guy closest to you, teammate closest to you, is wide open from the corner three, which is closer and a lot better shot. That's like Steph Curry, which he makes that extra pass quite a bit, right? Him going, nope, never make the extra pass because I'm Steph Curry. I make every three I take. It's like not even Steph Curry makes every three he takes. Maybe pass it to the open guy. That seems like Cristiano Ronaldo doesn't quite think that way in soccer terms.
0: I mean, I'm a big body language guy when it comes to sports, and World Cup soccer is the worst place for body language because everyone looks like they're dead when someone steps on their foot. They freak out. They cry like babies. The whole body language thing in international soccer, it's me trying to read a book that I don't know what language it's written in. I have to admit that. But Cristiano Ronaldo's body language and facial expressions are the kind of thing that you want to punch him in the face if you're a teammate. I know you like Kobe was hard on everyone around him. Michael Jordan was hard on everyone around him. There's a certain level of cantankerousness that you earn by being the best player on the floor, on the field, on the pitch, whatever. And it's okay that he's that way because we would all be this way if

0: we were Cristiano Ronaldo. You're like the best looking, most famous, most talented soccer player on the planet. And
1: no obvious flaw for people to point at and be like,
0: and by the way,
1: like, take it down a peg. No, and you don't need to, apparently.
0: And he is like the he is the more friendly of the mega stars. Like Leo Messi is known for being a little bit aloof and a little bit standoffish, right? Again, forgivable when everyone on the planet wants to get their photo taken with you and you don't want that. Ronaldo, Cristiano Ronaldo, is, you could find a lot more examples of him like taking the extra moment with the little kid that walks him out on the pitch, right? Like an errant kick blasts one of the ball boys in the face, and he's the guy that checks on him stuff. So I think that he probably as the human off the field guy just is fine, right? Or is maybe even better than fine. As a teammate, they have to be accustomed to every time he makes a run at the goal, every single time, and the ball doesn't end up on his foot, he does that he's like from the Sopranos all of a sudden. The hands are, oh, where's the ball? What am I doing here? What are we like? He's like, why aren't you passing it to me? He's got this look, and he's like, man, you haven't been the contributor that we expect you to be for 5 years now. And they're talking, the coach was asked last night about, well, why should you have pulled him from the game? And he said, no, of course not. He's Cristiano Ronaldo. And I think that's the only right answer. The guys that are in this, it is LeBron James, right? They're the equivalent of one another. They're the same age effectively, right? They're the superstars that for a long time were the best player in the game and are no longer the best player in the game, but they're still that dude. They still have this gravity about them as a player, right? And Cristiano Ronaldo has already made his kind of free agency decision that LeBron James is making this offseason. Where do I go? What do I do? And he said, I'm going to go and I'm going to be in a Saudi league and I'm going to make an insane amount of money. And I'm going to finish out my career in a place where, you know, I will be adored and worshiped and I'll win whatever I want to win there.
1: Win the MVP every year.
0: And he doesn't even react to winning the MVP every year. Someone texted in the other day and was like, hey, there's actually the Saudi league is actually really good.
1: I saw that.
0: There's a lot of people that like, much like MLS, a lot of elite European players, they go and they finish out there for obvious reasons, right? Highly paid. The fans there are passionate about soccer. I've been over there doing a PFL event when they had a Cristiano or an Al Nassr versus whoever match. And it was a big deal. It was like you saw it on TV. You saw it all around the community, saw a bunch of people going to the stadium, going to the indoor, this massive, massive, massive indoor stadium that they play in. And so it's all great. It's wonderful, right? Cristiano Ronaldo, they're asking the questions about him that at some point we have to ask about every aging superstar athlete. Are you now better suited to be deferring to someone else? We didn't have to have that conversation with LeBron James because the Lakers got Luka and it just answered the question.
1: And LeBron has always been willing to defer. So it's
0: maybe
1: not,
0: too willing. He's been criticized for deferring more often. He's been criticized for doing the opposite of what Cristiano Ronaldo does, where it's like every ball is my ball. Plenty of times in LeBron's career, he's been like, no, that's not my shot. I got three guys coming to defend me. So here you go.
1: You're more open. Jokic is that way too. So just a different breed of superstar in LeBron, and Cristiano Ronaldo is that Kobe, Michael Jordan type superstar. Where it's like, no, every ball is mine and I'm going to score.
0: The thing is though, I think it is one of those things. I'm trying, you know, I'm not a soccer expert, so I'm putting it on every other sport plane that I can think of. And I'm going, okay, you're in a lose-lose situation as the Portugal coach right now, because the result is not there. The entire world watched the other elite star players in the game, including Leo Messi, the guy that's always compared.
1: His rival. Yeah,
0: his main rival.
1: Yeah.
0: He scored a hat trick, and you scored nothing, right?
1: Leo is a little bit younger, but not that much younger.

0: He's also half the size. But so Leo Messi scores the hat trick, Kylian Mbappe, Haaland, and then the next day, Kane. And that was supposed to be the same day that Cristiano Ronaldo. I mean, everyone was talking. I watched a betting discussion. I watched like one of these betting podcasts where they were just like, there is no chance. It was a prop bet. Goals for Cristiano Ronaldo. And they were debating on whether it was going to be one or two. Because they're just like, there's no way he doesn't score a goal because of who the competition is, but also because of what all those other guys did.
1: He's too competitive.
0: He's too competitive. Yeah. He's got this ego. It has to happen, right? He's got to do it. And that's a totally reasonable line of thinking, in my opinion, when you're looking at somebody of his stature in the game of soccer. Now, that is, of course, the uneducated opinion here, because then you look at it, you actually do the research, and it's like, whoa, it's been half a decade since he has scored a goal for country in like meaningful tournament competition. If LeBron James had not hit a three for the Lakers or for whoever he's playing for in the playoffs in 5 years, we'd be talking about LeBron, the GM. We'd be talking about LeBron, the head coach. We wouldn't be talking about LeBron, the player. I know the games are very, very different. But that is a glaring, glaring stat when we're talking about one of the all-time greats in a sport. Yeah, if the thing you're known for is something you haven't done on this stage, at least for 5 years, that's wild. Patrick Mahomes coming out here to be the starting quarterback for the Kansas City Chiefs. He hasn't thrown a touchdown pass in 5 years. You'd be like, what? I mean, again, not apples to apples, a totally different like level of difficulty on scoring a goal, but it's the thing you're known for. Yeah, it's the thing that like,
1: also, these world tournaments aren't every year. This is not, this stat does not just include World Cup, but it's less opportunities. But it's still enough opportunities. You'd expect Cristiano Ronaldo to put one in the back of the net. He is probably the LeBron of NBA, in that a lot of people say LeBron is the second greatest player of all time. Jordan's the greatest. There's plenty that say the other way around, but I think that's what washes out mostly. And Messi is, the people say, the greatest player of all time. Ronaldo is one of the people they say is probably the next greatest. And it's shocking that someone of that stature, like you said, has gone this long without scoring in a major world tournament like this, or national team tournament like this. Like it's unprecedented. I think it's even worse that Harry Kane ended up later in the day yesterday scoring two, because Harry Kane's great. He's not the stature of Cristiano Ronaldo, and yet Harry Kane is the one, they're like, oh, the superstars are doing it. See, Harry Kane did it too. And it's like, Cristiano Ronaldo's like, yeah, man, I missed. I didn't.
0: If you're the superstar who doesn't hit a home run in the playoffs and everyone else is hitting a home run in the playoffs,
1: it's awful.
0: It's like, Aaron Judge, where are you at? Where are you at, bud?
1: It's a great person to bring up, because Aaron Judge has been notorious for that.
0: What happened to you, bud? Right? Yeah. I mean, these are the odd dynamics of stardom and superstardom, because nobody thinks much of you as Portugal, as like, no one is talking about you if you don't have Cristiano Ronaldo, or they're talking a lot less about you if you don't have Cristiano Ronaldo. But then when Cristiano Ronaldo is not producing the way that he's supposed to produce, it's just like in every other sport where you're going, huh, what's going on here?
1: Yeah.
0: Is there meat on the bone? And then the coach has to answer questions about it. The teammates have to answer questions about it. Hey, is it time for him to come off the bench? That was Taylor Twellman shouting it from the rooftops.
1: That'd be terrible to get that question as one of his teammates. Coach, it's a tough one to answer too as the coach, but as one of his peers, I'd be like, absolutely not. That's Chris. Even if in the back of my mind, I'm like, please bring him off the bench. Well, yes.
0: If you're the dude who's standing behind him when the cross, you can head that thing into the goal and you can win this game for your team. But Cristiano is like, nope, I'm streaking. I'm taking, it's mine. And you're just like, yeah, that would be nice if actually you would just get him out of here for a minute.
1: But publicly, so I can do
0: it. But you can't do it because you're 24. Yeah. And he's 41, and he's Cristiano Ronaldo. He's the golden god of Portuguese soccer ever. And you're not just getting, like, you can't do it. There's no.

0: world, it's a lose-lose situation. There's no world in which you can, as a media member, as a fan even, you can call for him to be benched. You can call for his role to change. You cannot do it if you're on the team.
1: No, he's... That's where you say yes, but you're nodding vehemently. Yes. Or sorry, no. Sorry, I messed that up. It's where you say no, but you're nodding vehemently. No, no, no, no. Don't bring him off the bench, coach. And if they do decide to bring him off the bench, soccer is one of those sports where you, one of those games where you can bring him in, start of the second half, and he can still be a big part of the closing the game, which is still very valuable. Yeah, that's I don't expect it to happen. That's Cristiano Ronaldo. Portugal's not bringing the greatest player in their nation's history. And like I said, a lot of people think maybe the second greatest player of all time
0: greatest goal scorer.
1: Yeah,
0: in international competition, men's international competition all time. It's him.
1: So
0: he's 20 something goals ahead of Messi.
1: So Messi is for the World Cup specifically. He's tied
0: for the World Cup.
1: But Ronaldo has for all the other world,
0: like European championships and all that kind of stuff. Yeah, he's alone. He's 143 international goals, and Messi's like 120.
1: Wow.
0: Apparently, there was a Canadian lady who scored 190 international goals.
1: My gosh.
0: Yikes. All right, one more break. We're going to give away some Lagoon passes next. We've got a trivia question for you. It's the Sean O'Connell Show on ESPN 700 and 92.1 FM.
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2: 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Hi, Tooele County GOP Chair Kevin Mocco. The Tooele County GOP believes in everyone's right to vote. We have great Republicans on the ballot this year. Most of our candidates are running unopposed after having won by a 60% majority at April's county or state conventions. Folks like Brooks Benson in Senate District 11 and incumbent Senator Scott Sandel in District 1. We have current Utah House Rep Nicolene Peck in House District 28, who won outright at convention, as did Sheriff Paul Wimmer. But there are still races left to decide. Eric Stromberg and Brian White in County Council District 5 and in House District 29, convention winner Alexis Wheeler still needs your vote. 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
6: 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How many have finished under par in the history of the course? 877-353-0700. 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
7: I'm very curious to know the answer to this trivia question. I have no idea. I was watching a little bit earlier, flipping back and forth between. Nice that we got the split screen, because I was flipping back and forth between the U.S. Open and some World Cup. This course looks impossible.
6: Yeah, it's terrible. Me. And the wind and all that stuff. We have correct answers on the text line. So what's your answer?
7: All time?
6: All time. Now, remember, it's U.S. Opens at Shinnecock Hills, which is, I think that's happened, what, four times?
7: I was going to say, I think that's three or four. So four tournaments, four rounds per tournament. Some quick math. I mean, the way you're asking the question.
6: No. Finish the tournament.
7: Yeah. Finish the tournament
6: par.
7: Overall.
6: The whole tournament. Okay. Not one day, not one round.
7: Is it less than 10?
6: 650-something golfers have teed off. How many have finished under par?
7: Is it less than 10?
6: Yes.
7: Oh, my gosh. That sucks.
6: It's crazy.
7: Five.
6: It's three.
7: That's stupid.
8: Now, Spence, how many people have walked on the moon?
7: Well, according to Justin Glad from RSL, zero.
6: Yeah. Okay. Oh, okay. I like that.
8: So, besides the conspiracy theory, the number is nine.
7: Okay.
8: The official number is nine. So six more people have walked on the moon that have finished the tournament, U.S. Open under par at Shinnecock.
7: Go ahead.
6: And two of them, it was the same year. Retief Goosen and Phil Mickelson in 2004 were winner and runner-up, and they both finished under par. Before that, the last time was 1986. So this course, specifically the U.S. Open layout at this course, just destroys the field.
7: My favorite part of the U.S. Open are the post-round press conferences where the players just bitch and moan.
6: They're just mad.
7: They're just so upset. And some people like a lot of, I'm a Masters guy. I think the Masters, that's my favorite tournament to watch. Some people love the U.S. Open though.

0: watch these guys look like most of us do on Bonneville on the weekend, you know? I honestly, I was debating this with a buddy earlier. So my handicap is an 8.5, which is fine. But I wonder what like a 10 handicap player would shoot at Shinnecock Hills. I don't even think you break 100. I don't think you have a chance. I don't think you have a prayer.
1: I could break 1,000.
0: I don't know, man. Like if you play, so as since it's public knowledge, I played in a tournament a few weeks ago. Did not go well. When you follow every single dopey archaic rule this sport has, you pile up shots pretty quickly. It's a much different deal than just going out on the weekend and trying to break 80 with your buddies at Mountaindale or something.
1: Yeah,
0: which I'll be trying to do. Anyway, how's the show today?
1: It was good.
0: Yeah.
1: Good show. Fun show. Interesting
0: heard
1: show.
0: Gordy. Gordy's always great. We were talking about this off air. You forget that most of the best players in Jazz history were not top five picks.
1: Yeah.
0: In fact, like almost all of them outside of like Daryl Griffin and Darren Williams.
1: And the other thing about it is like Gordy's list was about all the guys, the most impactful draft picks. And then he didn't do his list of like, oh, you should have drafted differently here.
0: Yeah.
1: Right. Because there's a ton of those also.
0: Sure.
1: And it's drafting in every sport is an inexact science, and it's really, really tough. And it feels like this draft, there's nobody's even accounting for the possibility that, you know, AJ or Cam Boozer or Caleb Wilson or Darren Peterson, could it just end up not being great?
0: Yeah.
1: When there's been so many players that we were just like, oh, yeah, that guy's definitely going to kill it in the NBA. And then they don't.
0: Happens every year. Happens every draft cycle, usually happens with top five draft picks. I mean, I do think that's what makes this group unique, because I heard Gordy talking about this, and it appears to be a consensus. I think one of the reasons why we saw such egregious approach to competition this year is most people who analyze this stuff do believe that these four guys specifically are as close to can't miss as you've ever seen in a top four. You know, you go back to that LeBron, Melo, D-Wade, shout out Darko Milicic draft. Those four guys were thought to be great players. Obviously, it didn't work out for Darko, but LeBron, Melo, and D-Wade turned out to be Hall of Fame players. And when that type of talent is at your disposal, I'll underscore what I've been saying for a long, long time. I cannot accurately frame how important Tuesday night is for the Utah Jazz. Like, you have to get this right. I feel like there's more attention on the Darren Peterson not working out for the Jazz than there really needs to be. The Angels don't give a rip. They just don't care. I think Austin showed us that last year with Ace Bailey. If Darren Peterson's on the board at two and they think he's the best option for them, welcome to the Jazz, Darren Peterson. He's not going to have a choice.
1: That's right. It's which is, by the way, one of the really fascinating dynamics between pro sports in college, which now that's what it is,
0: yep,
1: and pro sports in the pros with under collective bargaining, because Darren Peterson got to do basically everything he wanted to do all the way up to this point.
0: Yeah.
1: And now the hope is, of course, that if he's drafted by the Jazz, he's just like, okay, cool, I'm going to make the best of this. I'm going to learn to love Salt Lake City. Like, it appears Ace Bailey kind of got the right mentality after all that silliness around his pre-draft process. You hope that that's how it turns out,
0: yeah,
1: but it might be a situation where a guy's like, what do you mean I can't go where I want to go?
0: Yeah.
1: I've been able to do everything I want to do in basketball since I was 10.
0: Yeah. It's one of the strangest things about pro sports is that you are literally the best in the world at what you do. And in a minute, it's like, yeah, you live in Cleveland now, yes, whether you like it or not, because that's the deal. And the other situation, because you referenced the Ace stuff, whether Ace likes it or not, he's in Utah for probably 7 years. The example I always go back to, and you remember this, like the Donovan Mitchell stuff, because you never really know what's happening behind the scenes. You remember, yeah, Donovan lands here and says all the right things, popping into 4th of July parties. He's on the scene at car accidents, helping damsels in distress. And he's like suddenly embraced in the city. And everyone was like, oh, we finally got a star player that loves it here. And then in the drop of a hat, everything changed. And behind the scenes, it was clear there was a power struggle going on. So it's less about, you know, does Darren want to be here right now? You don't have a choice. It's more about, and I've heard you talk about this, and you and I are on the same page, and there's some people that disagree. Smitty actually isn't on this page, where I think it does matter. Like, if you have intel that Cameron Boozer's like, I want to be here and I will live here and I will stay here for my whole

0: career. That matters.
1: I think so.
0: I think it has to matter. I mean, this is an organization that has really just been unable to check the final box of roster construction, which is retain. It's always draft, develop, retain. It's the final box of roster construction that the Utah Jazz have not been able to capture since John and Carl, if we're honest.
1: If you think of baseball organizations like the Minnesota Twins and like the Tampa Bay Rays and like the Oakland Athletics, most notoriously, there's been so many elite talents that are drafted, identified, developed, brought through a farm system, and then just sold off.
0: And the Yankees sign them or something.
1: And it's just like, oh, yep, now we have nothing to show for this. Yeah. And that is brutal because you can't win the ultimate prize without those guys as a finished product.
0: Right.
1: And sure, there's some value to like selling their jerseys while they're on the rise. But when it comes down to competing for what we just saw the New York Knicks throw a parade for, you have to have guys that are like Karl Anthony Towns is that's the finished product of what he's going to be in his career.
0: Yep.
1: Right. He's not going to be better than what we saw from him in this series. Maybe that stays for 5 years. Maybe that he's done now. Brunson, the same thing. Like if it had 5 years ago, maybe not this version of Derek Brunson. Now you've got this, and it's like, okay, look what happens when guys want to be here. They've made sacrifices in some cases to stay here, to be here, and now we're chasing this thing together. The Utah Jazz do need that from their players.
0: Yeah.
1: And that's why the Walker Kessler clarification on social media, I think, was valuable and important.
0: Yeah.
1: His agents are probably mad. Like, dude, you're stripping your own leverage by saying things like this.
0: Yeah.
1: But he's a guy who's like, yeah, I want to be here.
0: Yeah.
1: You got to make the numbers right for him to feel that way forever. But it is important that guys want to be here.
0: Well, and to underscore your point, it's especially important here because the Jazz have to build through the draft. And their abilities to make trades, to add veteran players to expedite the growth. That's what Dennis Lindsay did with Mike Conley. But if Mike Conley was here as a 27-year-old instead of a 34, 35, even though he made an all-star team and played really well, and everyone loves Mike, the best teams in Jazz history have been Jazz draft picks that have stuck around. I mean, John and Carl didn't make the finals until they were in their mid-30s, and they stayed here. And the Jazz just will never have the ability. I'll give you an example. Like when Dennis Lindsay signed Joe Johnson, it actually worked out pretty well. But Joe Johnson was a shell of his former self. Like if you sign Joe Johnson as a free agent at 28, not 35, it's different than a guy that, and again, Joe played well and they made the playoffs and he actually hit a game winning basket against the Clippers. But Joe Johnson came to Utah because the Jazz were willing to pay him a little bit more money at the age of 34 than anyone else was willing to pay him. It's like Lionel Messi coming to MLS in his 30s. Very cool. And he's still awesome. But like Lionel Messi at 25 is different than he is at 38.
1: Yeah.
0: So it is going to come down to identifying a young player who's not just good, but you think is going to ride with you for a decade. Austin Ainge said this on lottery night. He said, we want to find someone who's going to be with us for a decade. He said it himself. So what does that mean concerning the Darren Peterson stuff? Only they know.
1: Also, right? What does it mean with the A.J. DeBonta stuff?
0: Yeah.
1: Because A.J. DeBonta, like he has clarified that home for him is Boston.
0: Mm-hmm.
1: Gilbert Arenas is just like, yeah, Utah's home for you. He's like, no, Boston is home for me.
0: Yeah.
1: That was the first time I heard anything from anyone that was just like, wait, you're not a guy who wants to own a bunch of Swig franchises when he's retired?
0: Mm-hmm.
1: And A.J. DeBonta Toyota down in Sandy? You don't want that?
0: Yeah.
1: Like, I mean, you got to ask that question about everyone. So,
0: well, not in Sandy. You got to watch out for the gang activity these days.
1: I just learned that.
0: It's such a weird thing. Yeah, I mean, with the AJ stuff, at the very least, he has Utah experience. His parents are living here. He knows Ryan, and he's, you know, he's at, like, almost every Jazz home game. You see AJ DeBonta at a ton of Jazz home games. So the familiarity with the market is important. It does have to matter. But if there's intel behind the scenes that Darren Peterson is potentially a guy that is going to get loose from you, and Cameron Boozer is giving you the indication that he is fine living here for 10 years, then maybe that's the play. I don't know.
1: If you're a Walker Kessler level player, right, you get to play anywhere. What NBA city do you want to be in? Mm-hmm. You've been to most NBA cities.
0: Yeah.

0: you know about the kind of culture and the reputation of most of these front offices. And the Utah Jazz, I think, have an advantage there. Mm-hmm. And we love this place. Yeah. It's not universal for everyone, but like, we're not talking about first ballot Hall of Fame player. We're not talking about multiple time All-Star player. We're talking about solid contributor, mm-hmm. maybe somebody who ends up as an All-Star, as some kind of defensive specialist. I think Walker could be that.
1: Mm-hmm.
0: Where do you want to be? What is the best NBA city for Spence Checkets?
2: Yeah, it's a fair question, because you always have to look at it through the prism of where would you want to be as a 25-year-old millionaire, right? And what do you value? And it's different for everybody, because as I remind everybody constantly, we don't just lose the Donovan Mitchells, who was traded, but he was going to leave anyway, or the Darren Williams, who was traded, he was going to leave anyway, even though D. Will lives here now. We lost the white guy who liked to play video games after he was done with practice and was a family man. Hayward left too. What do you value the most? Because I think if you value a committed ownership group, Ryan has shown he's willing to write checks. If you value a good coaching staff, Will has that reputation. The front office has a pedigree of being a championship front office. I think there's a lot to like about what the Jazz are doing. And the quality of life here is great. So as far as an NBA city, I mean, look, it's hard to beat South Beach. It's hard to beat Southern California. The weather, the scenery, all that stuff. But it comes down to what you value. But the other thing with the Walker dynamic is, for years, people have talked about he hates losing so much that he's not enjoying what the Jazz have been doing. So if you really value winning, this is a massive year for the Jazz to show Walker, like, yes, you can play for us when we're actually trying to win and we have growth in the right direction. You could do a lot worse than Salt Lake, that, in my opinion. Now, again, as a 25-year-old single millionaire, I don't know Walker's deal. Isn't he dating like Miss USA or something?
0: Yeah, his Miss Universe or Miss USA or something.
2: Yeah, so maybe Walker's not the type that just wants to be out on the town all the time. But it's also a different world these days, where back in the day, if you were drafted by the Jazz, like, Carl lived here, John lived here, Mark Eaton lived here. All these players moved here, lived here, bought homes here. And yes, in the offseason, John would famously pack up his van and drive to Spokane. But I don't know how many of the current Jazz players actually have roots here. Most of these guys have homes. The money's so big now, you can have homes wherever you want. So if you don't want to live in Utah, you spend the season here and then you bounce. And you live in Southern California, wherever you want. It's a different world.
0: Miss America. I want to make sure we don't upset any of the pageant crowd.
2: Indeed. We're big supporters of the pageant people.
0: I wouldn't go that far. Okay, however.
2: Fair enough.
0: Stay tuned for The Drive with Spence Checkets. 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

0: single day. It is good to have you along for the ride. Spence Checkett's behind the mic, Porter Larson behind the glass today. Got some World Cup action going on right now. Switzerland is taking on Bosnia. That game is scoreless in the 58th minute. Tonight, it will be Mexico and South Korea. We've got Canada and Qatar. So World Cup action continues. It is the eve of the next U.S. men's national team match, which will come your way tomorrow at 1 o'clock Mountain Time up in Seattle, where the USA will battle Australia. Australia beat Turkey in their first group match play, and the U.S. took care of Paraguay 4-1. Christian Pulisic, as of now, is still training on his own away from the team, hoping to be ready for tomorrow. So some World Cup action will keep you up to date on the game that's going on right now. The world of the PGA Tour is at Shinnecock. It is the U.S. Open, which is the hardest challenge for pro golfers. Right now, Sam Stevens, Wyndham Clark, 200 par. Sam's in the clubhouse after carding a 68 today, and he is your leader. Wyndham Clark is through two holes, so he has two birdies in two holes. Ryder Cowan is an amateur golfer who's also two under, and that won't last. Rory McIlroy is in the clubhouse at one under, as is Ludvig Åberg, Brian Harman, Max Gracerman, and Ben James. Utah's own Zach Blair is one under through three, so we'll keep you up to date on the toughest test in golf, the U.S. Open, on the program today. All right, a couple of new pieces of legislation added to the bill that hopefully will save college athletics from our national leaders. It's going to go to Congress now. We'll kind of keep you up to date there and talk about some college football. An update with the Parker Kingston situation. The case has been dismissed as of now, but ultimately it looks like it will be able to be refiled. We'll talk about this. It's being misconstrued on social media as a entire dismissal. As I understand it, the woman who filed the complaint is not ready to testify. The state is not ready to bring their case, so they have dismissed it for now. I don't know what it means for Parker's potential of coming back and playing college football, but there's an update there, so we'll get that to you coming up in just a bit. The championship parade in Lower Manhattan for the New York Knicks was scenes, as the kids would say. A lot of chaos in New York City as the Knicks are celebrating their championship with the parade today. But a lot going on. Certainly some bad behavior, as one would expect in a championship parade in a city that has been waiting for this for a long, long time. So we'll get to some of that as well. Of course, the NBA draft, top of mind awareness. Coming up on Tuesday night, we're going to have some good coverage for you guys. Myself, Sean O'Connell, Richard Smith, Gordy Chiesa. There's been a change of venue because, well, you know, I will let you know where we will be, and would love to have you guys come hang out with us coming up on Tuesday of next week, starting at 6 o'clock. A lot of conversation about the Walker Kessler situation with the Utah Jazz and the contract negotiations going on. We'll get you the latest there. So, ton to do. Busy show. Good to have you guys with us on a Thursday. We'll start things off with some college and pro football with our buddy Mike Yam. Mike also does some stuff with the NBA Network. We'll sprinkle in some offseason NBA stuff and some championship talk with Mike today. Our buddy Tony Parks, the voice of the Bees, will join us coming up at 3 o'clock today. Always enjoy my conversations with Tony. Brian Dunseth, my usual co-host on the television program known as Talkin' Real over on KUTV. But ultimately, Dunny is away covering the World Cup. And so we'll bring in Dunny today to talk a little big picture World Cup, U.S. men's national team. RSL is back from their three-week break. They resumed training yesterday. So we'll do a little soccer with Dunny on the program today. So we got Mike Yam, we got Tony Parks, Brian Dunseth, me, Spence Checkett, all of you, the great listeners. Hello, happy Thursday, beautiful day, almost to the weekend. It's going to be a lovely weekend. Hopefully you have something fun planned. A happy early Father's Day to all of you fathers. And that guy, Porter Larson, producing the show today. What do you think you would shoot at Shinnecock Hills?
1: Probably like 78, 79.
0: Liar on the front.
1: Yeah, exactly.
0: Could you break 100?
1: No chance. I'm going to say no.
0: Yeah.
1: I haven't. I've swung a golf club in the past year. I haven't played an actual round of golf since last summer. And the highest score I've ever shot at, like, a what I would say challenging-ish course

0: one that doesn't just have like wide open fairways where you can, you know, I like some of the courses around here because you can just hit it into the fairway next to you and still play it, right? Mm-hmm. It's just wide open, mm-hmm. a lot of grass. The highest I've ever shot at like a challenging course, I think, is a 90, maybe okay. an 89.
1: All right. Okay, fair enough. So, point of clarification, shout out my buddy Brandon. The U.S. Open is not a PGA Tour event. It's run and operated by the USGA.
0: Yes. Come on.
1: Well, you're my producer. Why do I have to rely on my golf snob friend for these text messages?
0: I guess it is part of like the PGA schedule, of course. But yes, it is an event put on and I would say operated by the United States Golf Association.
1: So for a guy that worked at a golf course for a long time, you don't seem to play a lot of golf.
0: Not anymore. I mean, I used to.
1: You hung it up?
0: There's a little snob effect here where growing up on those country clubs, I didn't just get to play golf. I got to play free golf on the like best courses in the state, some of the best courses in the country with notable folk. And now it's like, hey,
1: you come play at Bonneville Spence
0: with a guy you don't know because tee times are all full.
1: So because it's not 2A with Michael Jordan, you don't want to play golf? Is that what you're telling me?
0: It's just not as enticing. And as I mentioned, it's a lot busier now, as we've talked about lately.
1: Everyone,
0: I'll play some golf. I promise you I'd come out for a round with you this year.
1: You won't. I've always invited you. You always say no. Everyone knows you're the snob on this radio show.
0: Yeah.
1: It's well established.
0: Says the guy who was wearing a matching Seersucker shirt.
1: It's not Seersucker. This yesterday. Is not Seersucker. That was yesterday.
0: Yesterday.
1: That's a comfortable outfit. You feel like you're wearing pajamas all day.
0: And let me be clear.
1: Yeah.
0: I've worn a matching Seersucker outfit on a golf course before, but that's in my past.
1: I will not apologize for wearing Seersucker. It's lovely.
0: You shouldn't.
1: It's a big embrace all day. It feels like you're wearing pajamas the entire day. It's lovely.
0: Have you ever worn a Seersucker outfit on a yacht?
1: Let's get to opening tip. All right, our first guest will be Mike Am today. We'll do some football with Mike, maybe a little NBA as well. Keep you up to date on the U.S. Open, run by the USGA, not the PGA Tour. But before Mike stops by, courtesy of our friends at DraftKings, it's time now for your opening tip. Now, listen up. World Cup going on. A goal for Bosnia was just called back. But I want to let you know that DraftKings Sports is live in all 50 states. Yes, that means you, Utah, the whole world is watching one tournament right now. 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That ends on June the 28th. Terms are dkng.co/predictions promo. At some point, I'm going to go ahead and get that read better. But anyway, moving on. All right. Quick couple of thoughts here on where we find ourselves with the Utah Jazz strictly in the middle of the NBA rumor mill and news cycle. And I feel like some of this stuff is getting out of control. Walker Kessler took to Instagram. This is the deal now. We got to report things based off of Instagram posts. And it was a message of he wants to be here. Okay. What does that mean? Only Walker knows. Only his reps know. Only the Jazz know. And quite frankly, I find all of this more or less much ado about nothing. Restricted free agency is team friendly. It's not player friendly. That's why they don't love it. And that's why you only have an opportunity to be a restricted free agent once. And then after you sign an extension on your rookie contract, then you get to choose where you go after that. It is kind of an odd thing that in professional athletics and pro sports, these guys are literally the best in the world at what we do, what they do, and they're told where they have to live. Like, hey, congratulations, you're the best player in the league. Now you live in Washington. Way to go. You're an awesome offensive lineman. You live in Cleveland now. They earn the right to pick where they do, what they do, after 7 years of service to the team that drafted them, and that is by design. to give the team about a 7-year window to try to convince the player, like, you can win here, you can get paid here, and you could be happy here. Unfortunately for the Utah Jazz, as history indicates, it really, if we're honest, it hasn't been since John and Carl, where the Jazz drafted two unbelievably awesome basketball players that wanted to make Utah their home. Now, Darren was traded. A lot of people believe Darren was leaving anyway, but of course it got loose with Jerry Sloan. Kevin O'Connor decided, okay, we've seen enough. We're going to start a little bit of a reset. They trade Darren. Donovan was traded, but everybody that knows what was going on behind the scenes knew Donovan was leaving as soon as he possibly could. So Danny Ainge comes in, does his assessment, and says, we're going to get value for him before he leaves us for nothing, which is probably the right thing to do based off of how things have worked out, right? But other players, simply Gordon Hayward and others, have decided that they wanted to leave. Walker Kessler is not in that space. He doesn't have a choice. 5 years, $140 million is a very fair offer, in my opinion. I am strictly on the side of the Utah Jazz with this thing. And I like Walker. It would make him the highest paid center in the history of the NBA who has never made an all-star team. But the bottom line is this. If Walker and his reps don't believe that 5 years, $140 million is enough for them, good luck getting an offer sheet that is worth more than that. I don't see it happening. There are a few variables here. The Chicago Bulls have a lot of cap space. They could use a center. Do they bring some sort of contract offer to the table that's front-loaded with a lot of money that might make the Jazz think twice? The LA Lakers currently are talking to LeBron James about potentially bringing him back. But if the decision is, LeBron, thanks for everything, and good luck in your final chapter in Cleveland or wherever that is, the Lakers will have some cap space. It has long been known that the Lakers are keen on Walker Kessler, and the Lakers have not had a good center in a long, long time. And as they move into this whole, Luka Doncic is now our centerpiece, Austin Reeves is the number two. If they bring Austin Reeves back, they've got some work to do there. Walker Kessler would fit in really well with Luka Doncic. Most anybody would, but Walker's a center who can catch lobs and can rim roll and protect the rim. But the bottom line is this. All of the panic that is set in across Jazz fans on social, keep calm and carry on. It is okay. Walker does not have a choice. Walker could have a choice in 4 years. He will have a choice in 4 years and then maybe let the panic set in. I do not see this scenario ending any other way than Walker Kessler back with the Utah Jazz. Finally, all the draft stuff. Everybody panicked about Darren Peterson. He's only meeting with Washington. Like Walker Kessler, this is not up to Darren Peterson. And if Washington takes A.J. DiBonsa at number one, and Austin and Danny Ainge believe Darren Peterson is the right pick at number two, welcome to the Utah Jazz, Darren Peterson. We got to keep calm here. Everything's going to be okay. The Jazz are in a really good spot. And they, in these two scenarios, have literally all the leverage. All right, we'll catch a break. Coming up next, Mike Yam will join us. Mike is our buddy from the old Pac-12 Network days. We'll do some college football with Mike, some NFL with Mike. And then maybe a little NBA, too. Mike does some work with NBA TV as well. Tony Parks will join us. Brian Dunseth will join us. And we'll keep you up to date on the U.S. Open and the World Cup. Busy Thursday show. Keep it right here on ESPN 700.
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0: Looks like Sweden scored. Missed it. Oh, well. World Cup action going on right now. Billy Horschel has birdied the first two holes of the U.S. Open. We'll give you a scoreboard update in a bit. But actually, did I say Sweden? I meant Switzerland. Switzerland 1, Bosnia 0. Coming up at 4 o'clock, it's Canada and Qatar. 7 o'clock tonight, Mexico, South Korea. They're having a watch party, by the way, for this game out of Rio Tinto Stadium. A little birdie, cute old little birdie, miniature little birdie, informed me that maybe 8,000 people expected to show up at Rio Tinto tonight for the watch party. So shout out to that cute little bird. It's always good to have just the smallest little bird. Just give me a little piece of RSL news. 8,000 people.
1: You among them, I'm assuming.
0: For Mexico, South Korea?
1: Yeah.
0: Probably won't make it out to that one tonight.
1: I thought you were a man of the people.
0: Well, I am a man of the people, but I'm also a man that wants to hit golf balls before watching the game at home. I got to get some swings in before this weekend. I got a big weekend coming up.
1: Fair enough.
0: So, are you, I mean, I know that you have kind of come along a little bit with the soccer stuff. Does the World Cup move the needle for you at all?
1: Yes. Not. It doesn't, like, jump over the U.S. Open. It doesn't jump over, of course, the finals that were going on as the World Cup got started. But, yeah, I mean, it's something I definitely tune into. Now, the second that the domestic club gets eliminated, my attention on the World Cup definitely dies down a little bit. That's just part of the game, but it kind of depends on the storylines, who's involved, who's still contending. Of course, Leo Messi, Ronaldo, what they do, and just being a fan of like that level of greatness, I'll follow along there. But yeah, I'm dialed in.
0: Do you have a second? Obviously, we love America. Go America. If America's eliminated, if the U.S. is eliminated, do you have a second team that you would like to see hoist this cup?
1: It might be Argentina just because of that.
0: Yeah.
1: Watch Messi do the thing. What I would assume would be his World Cup swan song. And doing it while he's in the MLS, right? A lot of people like European and top-level international soccer fans love to talk about the MLS as like a pre-retirement party. So if Leo could show that he's still at this level in international soccer while being an MLS player, I think would be kind of cool.
0: I'm about to do something to you that Trey used to do to me that made me want to punch him in the face. Are you ready?
1: You're going to be a soccer snob to me?
0: No, you said the MLS and it's just MLS.
1: But wasn't it the MLS's back tournament?
0: It was, which was a horribly misguided because not to get, again, I'm turning into the person that I hated for years. Uh-huh. That's the name of the tournament, not the league.
1: Right.
0: The league is just MLS. It's just Major League Soccer. It's not the Major League Soccer.
1: I mean, that makes sense.
0: It does
1: it's
0: make
1: not
0: sense.
1: The but NBA.
0: Another thing that MLS folk do that really piss me off, you know, MLS Cup, that's the final.
1: Right.
0: They call it Cup.
1: Just Cup.
0: Are you going to Cup?
1: Ah.
0: It sucks. It's cringy. It's so annoying.
1: And now we got the NBA Cup.
0: But we call it the NBA Cup. We don't say, are you going to Cup? Like, say, are you going to MLS Cup? Don't say, are you going to Cup?
1: I agree.
0: But Trey, for years, was on this thing where if you said the MLS, like, one of the things I used to do is write press releases. And Trey would grade them like he was my teacher in high school with, like, red marker crossed out and, like, things underlined. So it is MLS, not the MLS. But it is kind of nice to see Messi rep MLS by scoring a hat trick during his first game.
1: I mean, just remarkable. He is so fun to watch because he puts that as a potential result any second he's on the field.
0: Yeah.
1: Just seems to always be in the right place at the right time. And that's, like I said, that's probably my second story to follow.
0: Yeah.
1: To the U.S. men's national team.
0: Well, and it's always really cool when a star meets the moment, because I think the numbers are massive. Like, the World Cup is drawing a lot of eyes and a lot of eyes of fans that maybe not necessarily are soccer fans. So if you don't have to be a soccer fan to have heard of Lionel Messi, but maybe you're just one of these people that have never watched soccer. And because it's now the World Cup, you're like, all right, I guess I'll give this a try. And you turn on Argentina and he does that.
1: Right.
0: I mean, that's like, it's the perfect thing for the sport to have that dude meet the moment. And I always say, like, maybe you're not a hockey fan. If you watch Connor McDavid right away, you're like, he's different. You know, like you can tell when the superstars are the superstars. You don't have to be an expert in the sport. So for Messi to meet that moment and score three goals in the World Cup as a 38-year-old player is honestly one of the coolest things I've seen in a long time.
1: Yeah, that was really cool. On the other side of the spectrum, I guess the third story I'm following, and I don't want to be too prisoner of the moment, which I'm sure I am, but to see a country as small as Cape Verde bring Spain, who may be a top, three or four favorite in this tournament, to a 0-0 tie.
0: Yeah.
1: I'm really curious to see what they are able to do in this tournament, even if it is just how good is their goalkeeper.
0: Yeah.
1: And that, as we know, in RSL land, having the best goalkeeper in a game could take you a far way.
0: Yeah, I tend to cheer for England when the U.S. is eliminated, because England, obviously, you know, they're a good team that has a chance to win it. So typically, give me the three Lions when the U.S. are eliminated. Of course, it's the homeland for the family.
1: Okay.
0: So England's usually my second option.
1: Okay. Fair enough.
0: We'll see that. Portugal.
1: As long as it's not the British.
0: Why are you anti-British?
1: No, just a USA thing, you know.
0: We broke away. We broke away a long time ago.
1: Yeah, we don't have to worry about what they're doing anymore.
0: I think we're safe.
1: I don't have to cheer for them though.
0: You're mad at the country that we broke away from? You're upset at the country that we literally left?
1: I'm just not going to cheer for the Redcoats, Spence.
0: Whites of their eye stuff. What are we doing here? The Revolutionary War ended, buddy. There's a new war if you're looking for a team to get mad at. Let me say this, actually. And it was good to have Kamrani in studio. It is another goal. Was that offside? Goal Switzerland, 2-0. The Iranian national team.
1: Yeah.
0: After their game, they have to go back to Tijuana. They're not allowed to train in the country. They were expecting to train in Arizona. And right after the game, they were like, yeah, you're now training in Tijuana. Look, I'm not going to get political about this war stuff, okay? Because unlike a lot of people, I'm not educated. How many people in your life are suddenly experts on the Strait of Hormuz? Like, you hadn't heard that until like a week ago. You idiot. Stop watching cable news. You're not an expert on any of it. But, I mean, just focusing on what these players are forced to go through to try to get ready to compete in the biggest stage, I don't know how they're doing it, man.
1: That's another story I'm following for sure. And war ended, apparently.
0: Let's not go there.
1: Maybe if they sign a deal tomorrow.
0: Yeah. How many times has that been announced?
1: I'll break down the Strait if you want to, but we'll stick to soccer.
0: Are you listening to Rogan again? You're listening to Rogan pods, aren't you?
1: Only like 23 to 27% of the world's oil supply.
0: All right. No, don't, Porter.
1: What day you look
0: don't
1: at.
0: Do it. Don't do it.
1: But no, I mean, the fact that they are being disadvantaged from a competitive standpoint, even though, again, these soccer players have nothing to do with a regime that you may or may not want in power, is quite the story. So, yeah, I'm kind of following them as well.
0: Let's get Pete Hegseth on the show.
1: No.
0: Will you? Well, apparently they were accused of like trying to sneak in terrorists, which was not even close to a thing. And so, therefore, they're not allowed to train where they thought they were going to train. I mean, look, the bigger picture here is this. One of the things that I find most fascinating about this tournament is that every single game features a team, sometimes two teams, with unbelievable stories.
1: Yeah.
0: You know, like, you don't have to know who Bosnia is to be interested in a player vignette that has come through the ranks to, like, achieve his dream. So, look, obviously, when it comes to these World Cup games, most of the attention domestically is going to be on the U.S. men's national team. Or maybe you've heard of Kylian Mbappe, who, by the way, was awesome. So you're going to tune into France, Messi, what have you. But if I have a window of time, I don't care which game it is. I'm watching, and I'm pretty intrigued by this stuff for a guy that certainly was never a soccer guy growing up and is an admitted convert to the sport. I think it's been a lot of fun. Real quick, let me get to this. So, There was a video that went around earlier this week. Porter, the video of Parker Kingston training down at BYU. Did you see this?
1: I did.
0: OK, Okay. So a video was circulating, and Parker Kingston was down at the BYU football facility. Looked like he was running some routes and catching some passes from Bear. And, you know, it raised a lot of eyebrows because obviously the Parker Kingston situation is well documented. We've talked about it on the show. So there's an update. And I just kind of want to, and again, I'm not a lawyer, and our guys from Handy and Handy are going to join us today coming up at 4:30. So stay tuned for that. We'll do some sports court. But it's been misconstrued as the case has been dismissed. So what has happened here is it was a continuance hearing. Okay. So the judge denied the motion and dismissed the case without prejudice because the alleged victim is not ready to testify. So what this means is there's a potential that it will be refiled. Okay. The motion would have moved the trial dates to take place in September. There's now no trial date set. But this is not a dismissal. So, you know, some of the BYU bros that are tweeting out things concerning this victim, maybe slow your roll a little bit because it's a really, really bad look. But we'll get back to this and we'll kind of unpack a little bit more. But my guy, Mike Yam, Thursday afternoon. Mike, are you calling in live from the Knicks championship parade?
2: Look, Alicia Keys can be belting out, you know, the words New York about a million times, and it will always be a smile on my face when I hear it. So awesome to be with you, man, and appreciate the invite as always.
0: No, I appreciate the time, and since we're in the space, let's just start there. And look, you know as well as anybody, from a Knicks fan perspective, I'm still not sure they want it. Like
2: I know.
0: I didn't think they were going to. I didn't think they were going to after they took a 3-1 lead. I honestly thought San Antonio was going to win three straight. That's just how we're wired, right? But where were you when the final buzzer sounded, and what was that like for you as a Knicks fan?
2: Yeah, look, I mean, I was at home. I wasn't working at NBA TV, and I am very happy that that was the case. I always love work, but at the end of the day, to be able to sit at home and just stare at the television as there's a moment where you're like, did this actually happen? Actually, the last couple of days, randomly, I will just say out loud, I can't believe we won. I mean, it just has that feeling. I know there's probably a huge amount of NBA fans or basketball fans that might be tired of hearing about the New York Knicks and, you know, this market and the whole thing. But the reality is, you know, a lot of these major markets, and there's a drought of over, you know, basically over a half a century, 53 years, it does become meaningful. And I think what really captures sort of the essence of this win is when you think about how great sports are in general, and it can be any sport, college football, college basketball, NBA, NFL, and just how it can galvanize communities. And to me, you know, I'm on text threads with my cousins. You know, my cousin was telling me, she's like, I'm crying right now. She was actually at the parade today and in New York. So, you know, just to be able to like bring people together and just how meaningful it is for different communities to me is like really what makes this thing special. And it just so happened this year, it was the Knicks' opportunity to win a title.
0: So the Jalen Brunson stuff, Mike, is unbelievable to me. You know, we were talking yesterday to our friend Tony Jones from The Athletic, and he made the point. He was like, Jalen Brunson is potentially more unique than Victor Wembanyama. Which when you hear that, it's like, well, wait a second, you know, 7'5". But look, he's a 6-footer that can't jump. He doesn't have great athleticism. He doesn't have great speed. He had 45 points in a closeout game on the road in the NBA Finals. I mean, it's just unbelievable.
2: It truly is. Now, by the way, I respect him. I don't know if I'd go that far with the uniqueness compared to Wemby, but point taken and certainly understood. At his size, with his skill set, there's a will and a determination. And I think that's, you know, sort of that uniqueness of his story. You know, it's an outlier. And I think in sports, we all see the Rudys of the world, for example, that just kind of grind it out and give you an opportunity to go win, this can-do attitude. But to see it and carry a team, there's moments watching this NBA Finals where I'm like, they can't generate any other offense unless it is Jalen Brunson. And look, here's the other thing. You look at these last couple games, the fact that Cat was even playing, you're talking about a crucial piece. If you would have told me Cat would be, you know, sort of this ineffective because of his inability to stay on the floor, whether that's him or the officials, however you want to characterize it, I would have told you, you're crazy. Like, how can they possibly beat this Spurs team with Wemby, with a plethora of guards who defensively can create havoc against a guy like Jalen Brunson? His ability as this series went on to understand what was happening to him in terms of these defensive coverages, the fact that at different times they didn't send a secondary defender and Jalen wasn't getting doubled in some of those situations, although obviously the OG tip him sending Fox. I don't know if that's a Mitch Johnson. I have no idea if that's a Fox thing. The reality is Jalen was able to take advantage of those scenarios. So to me, he is special. He is unique. I don't know if he's as unique as Wemby, but it really is a special, special performance. And to do it in a closeout game, to me, knowing the criticism just makes it that much more special.
0: The cat angle is also something that I think is really cool. I mean, you know, for so long, he was just labeled as a tremendously talented player, but unwilling to play hard on defense and not able to get it done come spring. And if there's any player in this entire playoff run that's kind of changed the way people view him, it's got to be Karl-Anthony Towns. Yeah.
2: Oh, my Lord. True words have never been spoken. By the way, the job that I thought he did against Wemby, when he was out on the floor and not in foul trouble, I actually thought like he looked pretty good at different times. Look, the Knicks don't win the championship. They don't get to the finals without Kat. You saw it in the series against Atlanta. You saw it against Philadelphia, and that matchup was a nightmare with Embiid versus Kat. Just his ability to sort of take him away from the basket was a game changer. We saw it against the Cavs. Because of foul trouble wasn't as effective in the series, but they don't get there without him. So I'm with you, and I think, and since you know this, man, because I know you've been around this organization, you understand, you know, the heyday of this team from the 90s and the Ewings and the Oakleys and the Starks of the world. There's a mentality of how do you win games? And this is not just a Knicks thing. I think any successful team that's got buy-in from their fan base, they're almost like a mirror image of what the community is. And I think about sort of the grittiness of New York and those Knicks teams from the 90s, like, that's how they were identified. And I think if you watch Kat for a good stretch of his time in a New York uniform, I don't think he necessarily exuded that. And I think that's why it can be a little bit of a polarizing figure. I think because of this championship, because of his sacrifice on the offensive side, I think he has changed the perception about what he is and what he can be in a Knicks uniform.
0: We had Mike Breen on yesterday. I'm telling you that because I'm a name dropper. But ultimately,
2: he's a Fordham guy, by the way.
0: Oh, I know. Shout out Fordham. But you know, it's interesting because you bring up the 90s Knicks, and this team is much more 70s Knicks, right? I mean,
2: yeah, it's fair,
0: right?
2: It's fair.
0: You know, that team was known as and look, Willis Reed was the league MVP, and Clyde Frazier's a legend, but Bill Bradley, Dave DeBuscher, I mean, that was a team that was made up of a bunch of guys that played team basketball. And as much as I loved the 90s Knicks, I mean, they would beat the Heat 72-68, you know, and
2: totally.
0: it was a rock fight. So this team's more of a throwback, right, to those teams in the 70s that actually won championships.
2: Yeah, look, and I think that's an astute observation. I'd also say, too, the way basketball is now currently played, you couldn't do what the Knicks were doing. You know, really, the style of play is just totally different. I mean, the fact that a team, it would be unheard of. You're down 20, you're down 22, and to make a run like the Knicks did repeatedly in this postseason, the three ball is the equalizer. We've seen it happen. That wasn't necessarily the case in the 90s. But you're right. And, like, I don't know if you would agree with this assessment, but I had a buddy of mine years ago tell me, your favorite player when you were 12, he'll never be surpassed, right? So when you think about these conversations that happen on talk radio or on television about, like, who's the GOAT? Who's the guy that, you know, is it LeBron? Is it Kobe? Is it Jordan? You know, like, I'm 44. I grew up in the 90s. So no one's ever going to surpass Jordan. Like, that's just not possible. And I was telling myself that before the finals started, growing up a Knicks fan, I'm like, hey, will you ever be able to admit that this Knicks team is better than the ones from the 90s? And even with the championship, and I love Jalen Brunson, and I think he's probably, if not one, he's probably two on that list, maybe three, if you want to throw Walt into the equation because he's got a chip. You know, like, will anyone surpass Ewing? And for me, no. But, like, that's kind of the beauty of this thing. Like, there's a whole generation now that's getting exposed to great, talented players. And, you know, those 12-year-olds are going to, like, focus in on Jalen Brunson and go, hey, like, he's my Patrick Ewing. And I think that's okay, and I think that's great.
0: So when it comes to the potential of this being sustainable, I'm not trying to get greedy, but part of me does feel like they had to get it done this year.
2: Totally.
0: You know what I mean? Because moving, you know, moving forward, and Dolan's already come out and said he's not going to do the second apron stuff. Yep. And look, if there's one piece of this that's been a little bit uncomfortable, it's watching that guy on a team that won a championship. But whatever, we can leave that off air.
2: I know.
0: But I mean, how sustainable would you say this is as far as them just simply being in the mix? You know what I mean? It's not just winning championships, but being in the mix.
2: Totally. So heading into the season, and by the way, I could not agree more with your assessment. If there was a year that they had to get it done, it's this year. Because I do look at San Antonio. I do look at these young guards. I look at an emergence of what cast. I mean, Dylan Harper. I kept saying, I kept texting, you know, a couple of the guys that I know that are Knicks fans. I'm like, I can't wait for Dylan Harper to be in a Knicks uniform. Like, he's supposed to be rocking a Knicks uniform just the way he plays in his style. I'm with you. They needed to get this done because the Spurs scared the bejesus out of me. I think this is a great learning experience for San Antonio. OKC's not going anywhere. Where there's a glimmer of hope here from a Knicks perspective is, A, they play in the Eastern Conference, right? Starting lineup generally is going to be back. I thought the bench was terrific this year. They need to figure out how to manipulate, you know, and have some of that continuity in terms of contracts and making sure those guys are there. But without knowing where Giannis lands, for example, without knowing what the makeup of the Boston Celtics are going to be, without Jaylen Brown, because we don't know how that's going to net out, I still think just get there. There's this cardiac kid kind of mentality that the Knicks brought to the table. And to me, that's what keeps the door open. Am I going to call my shot and say back-to-back champions? Haven't seen it in a long time in the NBA. I think it's hard and it's going to be tough sledding. But because they're in the East, there's that factor. I'll throw another caveat your way. League expansion. If there are two teams that come in, and let's say just hypothetically we're talking about a franchise in Vegas and one in Seattle, and the Sonics come back, and by the way, that would be good for the NBA and that city because we do need to see the Sonics franchise back alive again. That means you're going to see squads from the West go to the East. If Minnesota, because that's kind of that conversation, if the T-Wolves end up in the Eastern Conference, what a coup for that organization. Because with Ant-Man and some of their pieces, they, in my mind, become the biggest threat in the East. And look, Detroit, don't say, you know, I think they need to figure out what they want to do with Jalen Duren and what that team is going to look like. There's quality teams that are there. I do think that path, though, for the Knicks to get back to the finals feels more manageable because of the conference that they're in.
0: So a couple of Jazz things here, Mike, because I did want to ask you about a dynamic. Because, of course, if you're a sports talk radio host in Salt Lake City, you can't do 4 hours of Knick basketball every day. People will start throwing rocks at you. So you're trying to watch this thing.
2: For the podcast you and I are going
0: to
2: do.
0: There you go. Exactly. So I try to watch this stuff through the prism of like, okay, well, how can I make this topical for the Jazz? And look, we all know the deal. For the most part, if you're going to win a championship, you got to have Kobe, LeBron, Mike, right? But now we can add the Knicks to the Pistons in 2004. I think as a team that didn't necessarily look, I don't know where you put Jaylen now. I think he's changed the conversation about who he is. But as the Jazz and other teams try to move forward to win games, and hopefully at some point Jazz fans can experience what Knicks fans are experiencing now, what sort of lessons can be learned about what the Knicks did winning a championship without, you know, one of the top maybe four or five players in the NBA?
2: Yeah, here's what I tell you. Leadership matters, right? Roster construction is paramount in today's NBA. Specialist in how you put around a star player, some of those guys are meaningful. And I think that's really what defines this Knicks team, because Jalen Brunson obviously is a centerpiece, but they've been able to put some pieces around him that really have truly made a difference for this organization. So I think there's that aspect of it. But if you're a Utah Jazz fan, and I know there's a million of them that are listening to the show right now, you got an opportunity to find a game-changing franchise player in a week's time. And to me, that should be enough optimism. I would also contend, and Spence, because you probably saw, well, I wouldn't say probably, you definitely saw more Jazz games this year than I did. I saw bits and pieces. We ran the highlights on NBA TV. But there were moments when they're up on a monitor, and I'm like, yo, like, they're up, you know, in the second half, and things sort of, you know, guys sitting down, however you want to describe it. To me, there's some pieces that are in place here, and maybe not the game-changing franchise guy, but enough players that if you feel confident and comfortable around one of these dudes that you can take, to me, there's at least positive signs there. And to me, patience is king, because look at, I'll say this, fans in Salt Lake City, you got this on the college football side with Kyle Whittingham. Patience, continuity, consistency for a really long period of time. And you even see that now with Morgan now taking over. Not a ton of turnover. And to me, that's meaningful. And I think for any organization, there's a playbook that's in place. And if you have the right pieces and you are patient, you potentially can make a significant run. But you obviously need the dudes, and hopefully they're able to get one in the draft.
0: So news has kind of surfaced this week. Tim McMahon joined the show and reported that the Utah Jazz have made an offer of 5 years, $140 million to bring back Walker Kessler. I like Walker. I think that's a very fair offer. It would make him the highest paid center in NBA history. He's never made an all-star team. He's also coming off shoulder surgery. But Tim is reporting that Walker and his camp are not happy with that offer, and we're at a bit of an impasse out here. Now, look, as I remind everybody, as much as I love Walker, this is not up to him. Okay. Restricted free agency is friendly to the team, and it's not friendly to the player. And I think if the Jazz say, look, you don't like 5-140, go find something else. I don't know that he finds it, Mike. I mean, tell me where you're at with this story.
2: Yeah, I'm with you on that front. And this is, I'd be curious to know if like this is the camp, if this is Walker, like how those conversations are. And you could also make the argument like it doesn't matter. Like player ultimately is the one that's making the decision. The agents are working for him. It is their job and opportunity to try to get top dollar. Look, that's easy for me to say, right? Like that's generational wealth. That's something that can change, you know, multiple generations in your family. I think the resume says one thing right now. Now there's so many of those examples, right, where you can go and get a guy and you see the upside of what they're capable of doing. You lock them in and try to get that value. But there's a fine balance here between what have you done, what can you be as an NBA player, and what the market says that you can get. I'm with you. I think if you're talking about what he gets from another team, I don't know if we get to those numbers. My opinion, and it sounds like yours too.
0: Last thing, I'll set you loose on this. The other story, like every year we deal with this whole like, hey, maybe Ace Bailey doesn't want to live in Utah. Well, I can promise you Austin and Danny Ainge don't care. Okay, so Darren Peterson won't work out for the Jazz. I can promise you Danny and Austin Ainge don't care. If A.J. DeBonce is off the board at one and Danny and Austin think Darren is the pick at two, Darren, welcome to the Utah Jazz. What do you think?
2: Totally, 100%, and especially because it's Danny Ainge. So there's that aspect of it. You can try to navigate a situation for you. It is very rare when that happens. And I also don't think you and I talking and your listeners, like, who do you think goes one? It's going to be AJ. So like just be ready for, you know, what that path looks like right now. You know, I think the more and more people that I talk to around this process, the talent evaluators, the scouts, you know, just people around teams, like AJ looks like the number one pick at this point.
0: Mike, thanks for the time, buddy. Appreciate it. Be well. We'll chat soon. Okay.
2: Yeah, you're the best, man. Always appreciate it.
0: All right, the great Mike Yam, our buddy from the Pac-12 Network once upon a time. His job during basketball season is with the NBA Network. His job during football season is with the NFL Network. He also does some work with the CW for college football. For all of his work, at Mike_Yam is where you find him on social media. All right, we've got Canada and Qatar coming up. 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

0: The New York Knicks held their championship parade today in Lower Manhattan, Canyon of Heroes. Utah Jazz are looking at the NBA draft coming up next Tuesday. I want to let you know that Tuesday, starting at 6 o'clock, we're going to have great draft coverage for you at the Engine Room, 1338 South, 300 West, right outside the old ballpark. Speaking of the old ballpark, voice of the Beast, Tony Parks, Thursday afternoon. What's up, man? How are you?
1: I am doing great. I have actually thought about you a ton during this past week, especially with the Knicks parade and all of that stuff. Like, I know you're a longtime fan and you've been connected to that team and lived through all the misery before a world championship that you never would have guessed would come. You'd bet on it not happening. And it actually did. And I love the way you were talking with Mike Yam about it, still like wondering if they were going to blow it, like still wondering even after they had won.
0: Yeah.
1: If that was going to happen. But it was unique, too, because I really loved that championship. It was very storybook. I thought it had so many great angles, so many great messages. You know, we love that in sports. And it's one of those in major pro sports that it reminds me, it's never exactly the same, but it kind of gave me similar feels to the Cubs when they won the World Series. And, you know, the kind of feeling that I had with that and also – like everything involving it, from the manager to the head coach of the Knicks, from, you know, some veterans on the Knicks to key players that may have been overlooked for, you know, both teams. Like there were a lot of great parallels. So I sat back thinking about that, thinking, man, Spence must be in heaven with this thing.
0: Yeah, no, I appreciate it, man. It was really cool. And as I said to Mike, you know, understanding what I do for a living, I try to watch all of this through the prism of what it means for the Jazz. But I wanted to ask you this, Tony. I wanted to ask you, like, I understand why people didn't love those 90s Knicks teams. I mean, I did, but from the outside in, group of pretty rough dudes that would beat you up, and they weren't necessarily a high-flying up-and-down team. You go look at some of the final scores from those playoff runs. There was one where they beat the Heat 72-68. So I understand why maybe people didn't love that group, but if and look, I also acknowledge that whenever anything is won in New York, the New York stuff can be a little extra for folks. But if you remove all of that, I feel like this is a really likable team, don't you?
1: Yes, 100%. And look, everybody always thought that if you weren't a Yankee fan, you should automatically be a Yankee hater. I never was. I just never was. I was one of the rare people who was indifferent to the Yankees, you know. I rooted for them in 2001. I rooted for them in 96, right? I'm trying to remember. I rooted for the Mets in 2000, right? But I didn't have any real, like, hatred or love for them. Like, different reasons I'd root for or against the Knicks. Rooted for them in the 99 finals. Rooted against them in the Reggie Miller battles. But I was always really indifferent to them. Even if you take away the New York stuff, which I understand when it's New York, it's a big deal and all of that. Take away all of that. This was a really special team. I mean, the Brunson story is terrific. I went on your show, filling in for you, and said, game one of the Eastern Conference Finals is tomorrow. Game one of the NBA Finals is tonight. And I called Oklahoma City and San Antonio. And I 100% believed that then. So for all the people that doubted them, oh, I was 100% one of those guys. I thought they were a nice story, thought they were a nice team. I didn't buy them as winning the title. The come-from-behind win against the Cavs, the come-from-behind win in that game four, I mean, Ananobi and that tip-in is, I mean, it brought me the chills of Larry Johnson and the four-point play against the Pacers in 99. Like, it had so many beautiful moments in that journey. And the one part of the story that cannot be overlooked was Mike Brown. And it really goes to show you that your environment and your support and, you know, all of that really does matter. Does it mean everything? No, but it really, really makes a difference because he was a complete outcast and had to be sent out for not getting the Kings deeper than they wanted to. And I think, if anything, it'll show you that when you have dysfunction in your organization without the proper amount of support and all those things, but you get the right people, the right situation, the right places, it's amazing what can happen. And so I was really happy for him. So when the final started, I was going for the Knicks. And if you would have said, well, the series is going to end in five, I'd be like, yeah, it's tough. You know, the Spurs are great. And, yeah, they're just a juggernaut. I would have never guessed that the Knicks won that series in five games. And so the way they did it, They deserve all the love in the world. Clutch plays. I mean, especially what was at the end of game two. Like, that was amazing, man. It was fun. I loved the series. And while the NBA, you know, I thought had a few black eyes throughout the course of the year with gambling stuff, and, you know, it still has a lot of the problems that people are complaining about, I thought the finish to the whole thing was really storybook. And if you just love sports and you love what that is, you remove all the New York stuff, that just was very beautiful and special. I loved it.
0: Well said. So another year and another scenario and media narrative creation machine that part of me wonders is like, are we bored now? Like Darren Peterson not deciding to work out for the Jazz, to me, it doesn't mean anything. It just doesn't. Let me back up. The one thing that it could mean, and I don't know if it does, but it could mean that Washington has told him that he's going to

0: Well, we have zero idea. But when I say it means nothing as far as the decision-making process of the Angels as it pertains to what they will do if they think Darren Peterson is the best option at two and he's on the board at two, Darren Peterson will be drafted. It's the same thing with Ace a year ago. Yeah. All of the noise. All right, they're trying to get him to Washington at six. Well, guess what? The Jazz have the fifth pick. Sorry, Washington. Ace is now a member of the Utah Jazz, and I think he's going to be awesome. But I wonder what you make of all of this as we're 5 days away from the NBA draft, Tom.
1: You know, from now until the draft, every little thing is going to be magnified. It'll be magnified to an insane level. And you know, as well as anybody, that when you really get down to it, like, one, the Liars Club is always open. So anything you're going to hear about, this team doesn't want that, this guy wants this, and I heard from this guy's agent that he wanted that, stuff that's going to get out is out because they want it out. And so that's part of it. The other part of it is this, not working out for a team or working out for a team. My big thing is you would have to know for certain that he would be not just not wanting to go to Utah, but such a malcontent that he will completely destroy anything that you wanted to build coming up. If that were the case, then you don't draft a guy. But until then, you don't, like, yeah, I'm not going to look into any of this, like, with as deep a level of understanding. Now, if they came out and said, hey, this guy broke his ankle, you know, in a motorcycle accident, now I'm going, whoa, you really have to consider how long's the recovery, this, that, the other, right? Like, we could go through this thing every which way you can think of it. I try not to look too much into some of that stuff. The teams that are doing their due diligence, and, you know, for Austin Ainge to go deep into it and to know what it's going to take, you know, the biggest thing they're going to want to know is which guy is really going to accelerate that level of winning that we want to be a championship-level team someday. And they are going to know what those answers are. And the nice part is when you're picking two, you have a lot of different guys to choose from, and there's very few ways that you could go wrong with this. This is a great draft. There's so much great talent right there at the top. Personally, I'd love to see AJ just from being around here, but that's not – you know, I'm not coming at it from a front office perspective or even a fandom of the team perspective. I love it just for the fact that I had a chance to watch him up close and I'm really a fan of his game. But I can't say I have some of the in-depth analysis to the elements of each individual's game on which guy could be number two. So look, this is why they're paid what they're paid. And they know that you don't have as much room for error when it comes to bringing a guy in that's culturally going to be a disaster. As long as he's not going to be a disaster culturally, you go with the guy that's going to help you win. Even if they didn't work out for you, you've seen what the guy can absolutely do. As long as you've had a chance to kind of really get to know what this guy's about, then I think they should feel comfortable in their decision, because this is why they're paid the big bucks, to evaluate and make these choices.
0: I think AJ is going to go one. I don't know that. Yeah. I just feel like that's kind of the consensus. It's certainly what I would do at this point, but I do love Darren. I think he's going to be awesome. The other name out there is Cameron Boozer, whose father, Carlos, of course, played here and works here. The question, Tony, is if there is any sort of doubt as to whether or not Darren Peterson will be here long term, and you have some sort of inclination that Cameron Boozer will, does that sway your decision making process at all?
1: Well, I mean, it comes down to this. First of all, anyone can tell you that 7 years down the road, we don't know how they're going to feel about it. I mean, they could feel that way today and have no vibe about it going forward. But if you have the concept that a guy absolutely does not want to be there, absolutely would have the attitude that this is kind of nice for now, but honestly, this is not really where I want to be, and you're looking at both of them and you feel like you can have equal success with both of them, then you go with the one that you feel like would want to be there long term. I think it's interesting when watching and evaluating people is – you know, when somebody, I've watched people who love what they do and hate doing it where they're at. And I've watched it affect them in any industry and performance-based industries. And sure, they'll go out, they'll be a pro, they'll do what they do. And I've watched it in a Utah Jazz locker room. I've watched it in a visiting locker room where a guy loves what he does, hates where he's doing it. So as long as they're not going to step into your locker room, hate their situation, and then negatively impact the organization, you just go with the player that you know can go on and help you be successful. So, like I said, none of them are ever going to give you the inclination they don't want to be with you long term. I would doubt it. I don't think so. But to me, I don't know, Spence, this is one of those, that's such a long term thing. We're not talking 3 years here. We're talking seven. So even if there was a part of them that didn't want to be there, I doubt that they would ever express it in a way that was evident.
0: The other Jazz storyline, Tim McMahon joined the show.

0: this week and reported that the Jazz have offered 5 years, $140 million to bring back Walker Kessler. It would make Walker the highest paid center in NBA history who has not made an all-star game. And look, I very much like Walker. And I think with Victor Wembanyama in San Antonio, you've got to have guys that can at least make it a little bit difficult on him as he's going to continue to get better and grow. I am also of the opinion here that, you know, I trust the reporting of Tim McMahon, but sorry, Walker, it's really not up to you. There's a thing called unrestricted free agency that you will earn after your next contract. But at this point, restricted free agency is good for the team, but it's not good for the player. And there's a reason for that. The NBA wants to give teams like the Jazz and everybody else a full 7-year runway to try to develop players and convince them to stay here. He will have his day where he can choose where he wants to play. Today is not that day. How do you think this ends?
1: Well, I mean, I think it ends with him. I think he should absolutely stay with the Utah Jazz. I, you know, don't find a situation that a team is going to give him more than that. I actually would be surprised. If they want to, they feel free to do that. And if I'm the Jazz, it comes back to this. Look, if you are, if I'm the Utah Jazz right now, I look at my organization. I say, we want guys that not just want to be here, but that they're excited to be here. And then they want to be a part of winning in the future. We want guys that want to win with each other and for each other. They're not just here because, well, they kind of had to settle for it. And I guess it's the best we're really going to find, I guess, at this point. Well, no, that doesn't help you hit optimal levels. So that actually had surprised me a little bit. And if I'm the Jazz, like, you're not going to be good wasting your time with people who are going to have any kind of sour attitude about wanting success in the future. So there's, maybe it's Walker feels fine about it. His agent doesn't, right? And so his agent's saying, just sit back. This is how we play the game. Don't worry. You know, I got this. You just let me handle all this stuff. So I don't know enough to know if, like, Walker's fine with it, but he's saying, hey, I'm letting my agent handle this. Whatever. Do your thing, man. But at the end of the day, Walker is a great fit with the Jazz. I think the Jazz, a great fit for Walker. He's coming off the injury. Like you said, this would be the highest paid for any guy who didn't make an all-star. So, look, dude, you haven't really done anything when it comes to doing something with hardware. You haven't done anything, and you're going to get paid more than anybody in your position who hasn't done anything. So I would think that Walker would be pleased with that situation, and you're right about that. The whole concept of restricted and unrestricted free agent, my guess is this is a representation part of people speaking out and wanting that to be a part of the mouthpiece and a part of whatever game that they're playing, and that it's not necessarily the overall emotions of a player in Walker Kessler.
0: All right, Tony, before I set you loose, let's move away from basketball. I do have a question about one football story. And, you know, when it was after the show ended, I want to say maybe Monday or Tuesday. I don't remember what I had for breakfast, let alone what day it was. But when I got the alert on my phone that Brendan Sorsby had declared for the supplemental NFL draft, I just thought, you know what? That feels right. That feels like what needed to happen. And look, I am not one that believes a mistake should follow you around forever. And I sincerely hope this kid goes on and finds a way to make a living and lives well and gets well and all of those things. He just could not be allowed to play quarterback in college football after everything came out. And, you know, again, when I got the alert, I'm like, yeah, that feels like the way this thing should have ended. What about you?
1: When I saw it, I thought, oh, good. Look, the fact of him playing would have been bad. What I really didn't care for was the pat on the back tour and the amount of feeling sorry for him as if somehow he was a victim in all of this, and how everybody was being so insensitive to this poor little guy. And he, you know, and look, think about the situation he's in, and, you know, and let's let him rebuild this. No, stop right then and there. Stop. That is not just integrity of the game. It's just flat out a horrible message to ever send your sport or anything like that. And Texas Tech, I mean, they came out of this thing looking, I mean, that was just strange in the weirdest of ways on that the way that they went about this. I was really stunned as this was progressing and as it was going on and watching this happen. I thought, man, this is actually going to happen. This guy is going to play in a season where that's going on, and it's just going to be allowed, not because what he did was wrong, but because we had to feel sorry for him. The fact that he was expecting, or that there was this attitude that people should be buying tickets and jerseys for his pat on the back tour. And it's like, no, man, like, I'm all about, hey, get your help, do this and that. But what I watched happen was this weird trap that if you did not find a way to give him what he wants, then you are a person that lacked empathy. And I thought it was just very wrong. I thought it was very wrong to vilify people who opposed the idea of playing in that situation. This ended about as well as it could, but let's be honest, they were going to roll with it, and this was going to happen. And I thought in every way it sent the worst message for sports, the worst message for young people. And when we talk about certain things getting out of hand, college football's had enough things getting out of hand, but this was really the cherry on top.
0: What's the latest with our friends out of the Bees, bud?
1: Man, team playing well. Winners in 21 of their last 32, having a really great finish towards the end of the first half. Great talent here with the ball club. They've been clutch, man. I had that series at Reno, and they had, 19 of their 39 runs scored in the eighth and ninth inning. You know, last night they were down, rallied back to tie it in the eighth and ninth, send it to extras. You know, we talk about, you know, different teams can be fun to watch or, you know, whether they're winning or losing. Well, this team's been winning a lot, and they're fun to watch. And especially when it comes to the late inning drama, you know, they've just been a blast, man. So it's been a really, really fun time, and we have a great weekend portion set up. We have Christmas in June Saturday. So I'm looking forward to that. That'll be wild around this place. And then Father's Day, join us Sunday night. It's going to be a Sunday night game. So come on out for that. But you're going to love, you know, some of the young talent that's here now is, you know, guys have been able to get the call up because of others from the Bees headed up to the parent club with the Angels. So this has just been a blast from Bryce Theodosio to Kyron Paris, Josh Lowe, who we know had all those years with the Tampa Bay Rays, now with this team. And, you know, he's been blasting the ball all over the yard. So this is just a really fun team to watch. And this summer is going to be a blast. And as I'm watching batting practice right now, there's dudes blasting it off the batter's eye as we speak.
0: It's a rumor that Vinny C is going to dress as Santa Christmas in June.
1: He is. Oh, yep, he is. That was how he's brought back. I mean, we had to find a way, you know. Oh. We had to find a way, and, you know, they don't call him Vinny Christmas, Vinny C, all the nicknames, as you know. It's all a part of it. I do know that they were trying to limit the amount of tickets that were purchased. I know that frustrated you with the amount that you were trying to buy for you, your friends, and your family. Yeah. Look, certain guys just have a following.
0: Yeah,
1: and you can't describe it.
0: Yeah.
1: You know, I mean, you can try. You can. I'm just not arguing against it, right? At this point, the following is the following, and you got to give the people what they want.
0: Yeah, the it factor is the it factor. It's undefinable, but, you know, some people just have it, bud. Hey, thanks for the time. Be good. Let me know if I can do anything for you, okay?
1: You know, man, love the podcast, by the way, man. Great interviews. So insightful, so much fun. So I always look forward to it. And so, yeah, keep doing what you're doing, man. You're the best.
0: Thanks, brother. Happy Father's Day on Sunday, okay?
1: Hey, much love. Thank you, my guy. Right back at you.
0: All right, great, Tony Parks. Speaking of Father's Day, the dads deserve a day at Lagoon. This Father's Day, ESPN 700 is giving you the chance to win a 4-pack of passes to Lagoon, the place where thrills, family fun, and great memories come together. 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Try to score 4 passes to Lagoon. It's Father's Day fun from Lagoon and Utah's home for sports, ESPN 700. All right, we'll catch a break. Coming up next, our old producer, good friend of the show. He's now with the Utah Jazz. John Paul, J.P. Chunga is going to join us. Dunny coming up at 4 o'clock. We'll do some World Cup with Dunny. Good day to have Sports Court on the show today with Handy and Handy. Shed some light on the latest with the Parker Kingston stuff. Then we'll get to the 5 o'clock hour of the show, and we will say goodnight at 6 right here on ESPN 700.
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It is not going to last, but Ryder Cowan is an amateur golfer, and he currently is your leader at the U.S. Open. Shinnecock Hills Golf Club in Southampton, New York. He's 3 under par. Give you a leaderboard update in just a bit. Canada and Qatar are about to get going at 4 o'clock. I would love to be able to watch that, but since we go live every day to 6 o'clock, I probably won't be able to make it home in time. Just grinding per usual. All right,

0: bring in our next guest, special friend of the show. He is on the masthead as a co-founder. He left us. We miss him. He's with the Jazz. Hello, JP. How are you?
1: So if he's an amateur golfer, does he have another job like you?
0: I doubt he has four jobs total, but I bet he has another. Okay. I don't know. I'd have to ask him.
1: Yeah. I mean, that's pretty impressive to be leading at the U.S. Open.
0: Yeah. Gives me hope, John Paul. Maybe that'll be me one day.
1: How'd you do in your Open?
0: Anyway, moving on. Jazz draft in 5 days. How's your game, by the way? You've been swinging a club?
1: Well, since you saw me last, I have my finger injury, so I'm out for 2 months.
0: How did you hurt your finger?
1: I fell down playing the beautiful game. I was readying for the World Cup, was playing outside, perfectly placed through ball into uneven ground, and I fell on the turf, slamming my fingers into the ground. I have a mallet finger. Drew Holiday played through it in basketball, which was pretty impressive, but he wasn't a golfer, so that affected his game. But now I'm dealing with it on my own end, and I'm out for 2 months swinging a club.
0: All right. Well, I would imagine you're the one that played the perfect through ball in, though, correct?
1: Come on. Yeah. As a creative player, as someone who sees things that others don't,
0: Well, there's no way that you were on the other end. I mean, you're not necessarily a target striker. I think that's probably fair.
1: I've been described as the DeMarcus Beasley of rec league soccer here in Utah. So take that for what you want.
0: Overrated and lazy and doesn't get back on defense?
1: No. Marauding up and down.
0: Marauding. Have you played indoor with CK?
1: I have not, no. I don't have a scout on his game.
0: I need to know what about Andy? Andy's got to be dynamic up the flanks, no?
1: I've seen him play. I wouldn't call him a flank player.
0: Yeah. I hear he gets frustrated if things aren't going well.
1: If you're looking for a striker to try and put the ball in the back of the net, that is Andy.
0: To try to put the ball in the back of the net.
1: That's what I said, yeah.
0: So he's a bit of a ball hog, is what you're saying.
1: I didn't say that.
0: Okay. Where do you want to start? You want to give me a couple of hot World Cup takes? Where do you want to start?
1: World Cup is such a great event. I
0: mean, yes,
1: I don't know if you've been to a World Cup game. I would love to go to a World Cup game if the tickets were under $500.
0: Mm-hmm.
1: But the fact that the whole world is coming here to the United States 32 years after it last hosted, and to see how much progress we've seen in the growth of the sport here, but also in the growth of the national team for the U.S. is remarkable. How many times would I have to tell you a couple years ago that, no, the coach isn't going to be Greg Berhalter. It's actually going to be someone who managed in a Champions League final is leading the U.S. team. I don't think I would have believed you at all. That is a crazy concept to think about. And the way that they're playing is so modern and fresh. It's so different from the way that I grew up, at least watching the national team and thinking that the only way they would get results would be scraping it by and having opportunities late, have a goalkeeper save them. Now the goalkeeper was the unsettled position. It's quite a different way that the U.S. is going about it this cycle.
0: Do you feel like I deserve some credit for being the originator of three in the back? Because I felt like I was mocked and now everybody's doing it.
1: Well, like many innovators, you are mocked at the beginning, but you have to stay through and take the slings and arrows to what modern football is.
0: It's well
1: the
0: said.
1: Innovators are always mocked. So I think you should wear it as a badge of honor. Take it as people like me who are trying to take us back to the 1990s. You know, I want to win games 1-0. You want to win them 5-4 like PSG and Bayern and play really fancy stuff.
0: Yeah.
1: I think.

0: you should wear that as a badge of honor.
1: No, I appreciate that. I do play with more flair than you do. And you're about results. You're about grinding out results. There's no doubt. Remind me, U.S. men's national team in Mexico, are you the two teams you cheer for in the World Cup? Is that right?
0: Yeah, absolutely. Right.
1: Okay, so give me best case scenario for both based off of what you've seen so far.
0: The U.S. is, you're starting to think some fancy things with the way that they were dominant on the field against Paraguay. I think they clearly can get out of the group and win one or two knockout games and put themselves in a very good situation depending on matchups. And for Mexico, it's the same. You're on your side of the world. It absolutely affects the European teams. It affects everybody who's coming here not being able to deal with the travel. You're much more adept to it. Mexico has a little bit more to show, but they have so much talent with Mota, who's a 17-year-old that is playing in a World Cup game and looking like he absolutely fits. So even they could do the same thing with getting out of the group and winning a knockout game. But the knockout rounds have never shown Mexico to have much success. But with it being on this continent, they certainly can do that this year.
1: I also have never been to a World Cup game. I am trying to go on the 25th, but to your point, I have to decide if I want to wear to sell a kidney or something.
0: Exactly.
1: It's ridiculous. Are you following the secondary market or anything? Because the prices are just going up.
0: I have looked into it a little bit, but I get depressed because it's on this side of the world. I should be able to go.
1: Yep.
0: Okay. Bosnia is training here. I should be on a flight with them to their next game. But it's unfortunate that FIFA is outpricing people and jacking up prices and there's so much demand. But I think I'll look at it half glass full. It is really cool to see the stadiums filled, to see how the sport unites everybody, how Scotland is taking over Fenway Park. Those things are the cool things that you look at when you realize it's not just a U.S. game, it's not just a Utah game. It is truly global, and people are coming from all over the world to enjoy these stadiums and to enjoy this sport.
1: You know, the other weird thing is, you know, of course, a bunch of RSL players have played for the U.S. men's national team or other teams in the World Cup. Like, even former players and coaches are being asked to pay ridiculous amounts of money. I think Nicky is going to the game on Friday as a guest of like the Board of Governors. Like, I was hoping to get a deal through like a former player and a coach. You can't. It's wild, man.
0: Well, think about what that deal would be like if Kyle Beckerman started against Belgium.
1: Oh,
0: and they get through that game. Man. I'm sure he would be able to cut something pretty nicely and get you in.
1: It'd be great if you could do one hit without bringing up something that stings, man.
0: I'm sorry. It was malpractice.
1: It was.
0: He should have been in that game.
1: There's no doubt. Kyle on the pod this week, by the way, he's living the life. He is no longer coaching. And when I asked, like, what's next, he's like, nothing. Just hanging out, being a father and a dad, man. He's just being Kyle Beckerman.
0: He was one of the great players, one to follow as a fan of the U.S. men's national team. But once you shift into the role of having to cover him, incredibly deep. I'm sure you did in the podcast how he reads so often. He's so well read. And this is a guy that has been bred to be a soccer player since he was a kid going to Bradenton. How different the pathway would be now when you think about it. But the fact that he was able to still find a little bit of balance, be worldly a little bit, use soccer to take him to places that he never would have gone, experience things that maybe he would have never had. And it's a wild life that dude has lived.
1: It was interesting to hear him talk about that time when they first started the Bradenton Academy, because he was part of the first group in that academy that was Guichon Awayu, and it was Landon Donovan and your boy DeMarcus Beasley, the Marauder, as you described him. Because the genesis of it, I didn't know this, that group of elite U.S. soccer players, they would send them to Europe –

0: to play in Germany and play in England. And then the players they played against would go back to like Manchester United and they'd go back to Juventus. And Kyle's like, I just went back to like high school soccer in Maryland. Like, it's wild to think about like how they develop players over here and how we're maybe starting to finally develop them over here.
1: Well, this is something that I was talking about with Syracuse men's soccer coach Ian McIntyre when I was up there going to school, because he has two players who are on national teams, Miles Robinson with the U.S., Tajon Buchanan with Canada, how we need to adjust the college soccer season, much like how guys are going back to their high school soccer teams. Sometimes when you go into U23 camp, you're going back to play just 6 months with your college team while the version of you playing in England is getting games all year round at a high level. So it's evolving. And as the U.S. deals with this pay-to-play structure, having that first class of Kyle, DeMarcus, and all the players that have come through college soccer, as things change, the U.S. can get there. They need to make the necessary moves to catch up to everybody in the world, because it's not just a population problem. It's not just if our best athletes played soccer, they would win the World Cup. It's not as simple as that. It goes to the youth development and really investing in players that might not have the opportunity to pay $10,000 to travel to Bradenton and be bred for a soccer career.
0: And Pochettino kind of talked about this in a recent interview where he basically said, I told the group, it's one thing to play soccer, it's another thing to compete, and had some anecdotes about what it's like. And he would know, obviously, he's Argentinian, coming up in other countries, and how you have to fight tooth and nail just to find a field and then find a team and then grow through that system. Whereas over here, to your point, it's a different culture where youth soccer is filled with kids whose parents can afford to pay their way through the system. It's just a, and maybe there's something there as to why we haven't competed on the highest of levels just yet.
1: It's big business, unfortunately.
0: Yeah.
1: You know, I hate to be to each according to his ability, each according to his need, but we need to socialize this sort of thing to the point where everybody can have a little bit of access to soccer at a high level. That's why all these players are boosting up in Man City, where it's a free access. There aren't these barriers for people who are capped out because their parents can't afford it. There are scholarships to go to these academies and to produce all these players, even though they have a fraction of the size. Croatia is smaller than New Jersey, and they're reaching World Cup finals. It's about investment. It's about the entire pyramid of building up to a national team that begins at the youth levels.
0: Give me a pick to win it and a dark horse to win it.
1: So I picked Brazil because I'm boring and because I believe in Carlo Ancelotti, one of the best managers in all of soccer, but he does it by vibes, which I know you're opposed to. But he is the ultimate vibe manager. And then for a dark horse, give me Norway with Erling Haaland. If he gets on a hot streak, that dude will take his team as a backpack and get them through to a knockout phase and potentially a quarterfinal, semifinal.
0: To be clear, I'm not anti-vibes. I'm just pro-results.
1: Well, he gets both.
0: Okay.
1: He has Champions League trophies.
0: Okay.
1: He is the vibe coach.
0: Okay.
1: You can see him in wonderful pictures with a cigar in his mouth, celebrating with Real Madrid.
0: Of all the Jazz players and coaches, who's watching the most World Cup?
1: Will played. He was a six. I think we've talked about this before.
0: Indeed.
1: He's probably loving the World Cup. He even, in his youth, went to the Euros in Austria.
0: Huh.
1: So he has a deep-rooted appreciation for soccer. A proper red, you'll never walk alone. A Liverpool fan. So I'm sure he is glued in on as much as he can in between tape.
0: All right. You know, for me, most people talk about Chloe Lacasse and Mina Tanaka. I dig into Ann Tejada and go down to CeCe Delzer. I mean, I go a little deep. I don't want you to go that deep, but obviously the Royals are playing good soccer. And as the voice of the Royals,

0: I wanted to give you a couple of moments to talk about the season for the team.
1: I think the most emblematic player is Kate Delfava. Mm-hmm. I wish, like, the fact that you had so many names is so awesome for
0: Thank
1: the
0: you.
1: Team because they are playing so well. But Kate Delfava has started every single game since this team has come back for the Utah Royals. She's been so consistent, two times Iron Woman for this club. Just recently got a call up to the U.S. Women's National Team U23 program as an overage player. And that's only because the U23s were there with the full women's national team. So it was an opportunity to get a look for her for the senior team while they're in the same place in Brazil. And for her to go from regular starter in NWSL with Kansas City, then to come to Utah, go through all the struggles, and then see them go to second place in the entire league this season, see her work, all those starts, the fact that she hasn't missed a minute for Jimmy Kunrath, the head coach, the fact that she can do that and get a call from Emma Hayes in the U.S. Women's National Team, that's inspirational stuff for a person who thought she was going to be a veterinarian coming out of Southern Illinois University. She thought she wasn't even going to have an opportunity at women's soccer. And now she's a pro and getting a look by the U.S. Women's National Team, leading the Utah Royals into the top half of the NWSL and on their way to making some noise in this league as it continues its experiment here in Utah. They're playing great soccer.
0: Dunny is my next guest. Is there a question you'd like me to ask him?
1: I would love to hear his thoughts on the press of Jimmy Kunrath. Mm. How has that affected the way that they've played things?
0: I'll lob that out. I think I know what his response will be. I know. Has RSL captured you back? I know at one point you were a Missouri show me state guy with RSL. Have they brought you back into the fold?
1: I think I need to see a little bit more because I'm flying with this Utah Royals team. Having to call second place in the NWSL, they were number one in a 1-2 clash against Portland on the final week before this break. Has the men's side been on that type of run? Hmm. They've had a good first half of the season, right? But 1-2? I don't know. I'm looking at those groupings before I go to the men.
0: I just know that a 10-year-old John Paul would have been devastated if he heard Diego Luna was not called into camp.
1: Yeah. I watched that U.S. men's documentary.
0: Yeah.
1: And I was expecting to see Diego Luna a little bit more.
0: And you did. It just was the episode after I told you. I was waiting for the apology that was coming my way.
1: But it was faulty information.
0: It was one episode later, John Paul, and you know who to blame. It was Trey's fault. It's on Trey.
1: So if I say on the show, Darren Peterson's going one, and he goes two, I will say...
0: Much different thing.
1: I was one.
0: Much different thing.
1: I was
0: thing.
1: One off.
0: No,
1: what
0: much,
1: talking
0: much,
1: about?
0: Much different deal. It was literally the next episode, and you owe me an apology.
1: I'm sorry.
0: Thank you. Panic in the building that Darren Peterson will not work out for the Utah Jazz, I would assume.
1: I wish there was an example of a player who didn't work out here who ended up flourishing.
0: Yeah.
1: Oh, right. That's right. Ace Bailey did this last year where he didn't work out in the building and yet still was picked by the Utah Jazz.
0: Yep.
1: The approach is the same. Zero panic because you know that this front office, Austin Ainge, Danny Ainge, Justin Zanuck, Will Hardy, the people who are making this decision, they're just going to pick the best player available. And at two, you have options with four really good talents at the top of this draft.
0: With the second pick in the draft, the Utah Jazz will select who?
1: I have no idea. I don't think that they know. The boards shift. But if you're looking at my board, I have Darren Peterson one, Cam Boozer two, A.J. DeBonsa three.
0: What?
1: And then Caleb Wilson four.
0: You have A.J. three?
1: I have AJ three.
0: Are you doing mock drafts now?
1: I've been messing around with the no ceilings draft simulator a little too much.
0: Okay.
1: So yeah, I think you could say that.
0: Are you concerned about his hips?
1: He's not as thin hipped as I thought he would be, but he has a pro body slithery

0: The concern is the shot.
1: Yeah.
0: Can he make three-pointers, right? But ultimately, I think the top four, you're really getting a standout crazy player. That's why it was so incumbent at the draft lottery. It was the biggest thing that happened so far in the offseason. Where would the Jazz land? Would they get a top four pick? And they got two. They made it past the commercial break. It's huge. And so when you're in there, it really is you're playing with house money at this point, because you made the move at the trade deadline with Jaren Jackson Jr. And now you're set up for another young player to add to the core that you have, while being very high on Ace Bailey from the rookie season that he had last year, getting second team all rookie. And this is the next big thing for this front office to determine Tuesday at the draft.
1: Walker Kessler is a restricted free agent. The panic is also unfounded. Now, you work for the team, so maybe we should steer clear. But look, bottom line is, I don't see any scenario where Walker Kessler is playing for anybody else than the Utah Jazz next year.
0: I talked to so many people around the team. They always include him into the plans. I was one of the only people who did a story on Walker Kessler, his rookie season. I even talked to his dad, Doc Kessler, Houston Kessler, how competitive he is in having an older brother that would push him into the bushes when they would play basketball, and he would come back and come back. And Houston played at the University of Georgia before Walker was even thinking about going to UNC or Auburn. And the competitive piece, I'm sure, has hurt over the last 4 years of his career. The injury was devastating for him this season, but the fact that he feels valued by Will Hardy and the investment of his game helps in his comfortability here. The restricted free agency, it's always going to be a negotiation. It should be a negotiation in a first apron, second apron, kitchen apron system of the CBA, and every dollar and cent matters. But that's why you have an agent, and that's why they do the work that they do, so that they can negotiate the best deal for you. And ultimately, I think these two sides find a way to get a deal done.
1: Would you rather have Devin Dampier or Bear Bachmeier?
0: See, now you're coming with the hardball questions at the end, and I don't know why you do it to me. I don't know why. Because it all matters. What's my offensive line looking like? What are the big uglies in front of him?
1: No, I know you're an O-line guy, but
0: exactly.
1: I didn't want to go too deep into that pool today. All right, young man, tell all of our Jazz fan listeners where they can go get by far the best Jazz podcast in the market.
0: Utah Jazz Podcast Network, anywhere you get your podcast. I talked to Jay Billis. It's up right now. And you can also see the video version online on the Utah Jazz's YouTube page, Jay Billis, talking about the draft and the options for the Jazz at 2.
1: You talked to friend of the show, Jay Billis, on your show. That's great.
0: Yeah, the Billustrator. I wonder how you got that connection to Jay.
1: Yeah, my guy. Well, look, appreciate your time. Get better with the finger. Let's get out when you can, okay?
0: Absolutely.
1: JP, John Paul, the former producer of this program when we first started the show, which, by the way, is coming up on 8 years in August. Porter is by far the longest tenured producer at JP for a matter of months, then the Jazz stole him. Thanks a lot, Aaron Falk. All right, 2 hours down, 2 hours to go. Coming up on the other side, Dunny, our guy Brian Dunseth. Good day to the Sports Court. The Parker Kingston news is, of course, very applicable. We'll get to that a little bit later on. It is The Drive on a Thursday, and it's good to have you with us right here on ESPN 700.
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0: Canada and Qatar underway. 6 minute. It is scoreless as the FIFA World Cup Group D in action. Mexico will get going tonight, and then the U.S. men's national team back in action tomorrow. It's Mexico, South Korea, 7 o'clock on Fox. Our next guest is my usual co-host on Talkin' Real, episode 17 tonight, Kurt Schmidt, sporting director, stopped by. Brian Dunseth, happy Thursday. How are you, buddy?
1: I'm good, my man. How are you?
0: I'm good. Where do we find you these days?
1: I've been down in Monterrey, Mexico, so I'll be down here for first four games of the World Cup, part of the television broadcast coverage through the round of 32, and then off to Philadelphia to celebrate July 4th and, 250 years, and a part of that round of 16 contest that could potentially be Germany against France if everything kind of plays itself out. But so far, so good, man. Incredible atmosphere the other night between Sweden and Tunisia. Such an incredible city. It's the same city that Real Salt Lake had come down to compete in CONCACAF Champions League way back in the day down in Monterrey. And kind of seeing the duality of Monterrey fans, Tigres fans, the history of such a beautiful and gorgeous city. And something that I learned a long time ago is Monterrey is actually the sister city, or one of the sister cities, of Salt Lake City. And very similar to like kind of the Mount Olympus mountain range. They have a saddle down here that when you take a look at their stadium, BBVA Compass Stadium or Monterrey Stadium right now, the mountain range right behind the stadium looks like a horse's saddle. So just an incredible view, an incredible city.
0: Very cool. Well, let's not bury the lead, Donnie. 4-1, the U.S. men's national team gets off to just an unbelievable start, kind of an A-plus performance from Mauricio Pochettino's side. What stood out most to you?
1: Urgency. Urgency on both sides of the ball. The group that I'm working with is an English group, and they could not believe how quickly, I mean, the amount of conversations surrounding how impressed they were winning the ball back, defensively, you know, getting stuck in, very, very aggressive. But more impressive was the way that they continued to kind of push forward, getting behind, and constantly look to press Portugal as deep into their own half as possible. And in terms of, I know we conceded a goal. I know the U.S. conceded a goal. But in terms of complete performance, probably by far the most complete performance we've seen so far from Mauricio Pochettino and this group of players.
0: So the first half was just dynamite. How much of that had to do with the presence of Christian Pulisic, and what are you hearing about his status for tomorrow?
1: Yeah, I mean, according to all the players, he's going to be just fine. I know they're very careful with him. It's something that they were doing in a very similar fashion with Chris Richards in the two games, Senegal and Germany, heading in to the start of the World Cup, just making sure he was prepared. For Christian, listen, he's... You know, we talk often in other sports about being faces of the franchise. Well, that's Christian Pulisic. He is as important as anybody else on this team, but when he's on the ball, he's capable of doing special things. And I think when you put him in conjunction of guys like Flo Balogun, Weston McKennie, Tyler Adams, Chris Richards, all of a sudden you're talking about a group of players that are capable of alleviating the pressure for Christian to find those pockets to be absolutely ruthless in moments of need. So, so far so good. And it sounds like they are trying to make sure that he is 100% healthy. The great news is that worst case situation, we've already seen Mauricio Pochettino have multiple players that can step in and not replicate him, but do it differently. And as a collective team, still have the same amount of success that they've had when he's on the field.
0: Is there any thought process out there that, okay, we've got the 4-1 win in our back pocket, we think we can handle Australia, who clearly played better than most were expecting in their first round win against Turkey 2-0. But is there any thought process out there that if Christian's a bit compromised, you just kind of sit him out and try to make do without him?
1: Well, they did that in the second half. I mean, we were all gobsmacked down here that he wasn't coming out for the start of the second half. Sebastian Berhalter comes in. That means that Malik Tillman pushed a little bit higher and more on that left-hand side, parallel to Weston McKennie, something that I thought was, it looked great. It looked great. And again, different than Weston McKennie, or excuse me, different than Christian Pulisic, but still as effective as a collective group. So what I would tell you is that this team is a plug-and-play team. They feel comfortable. Whoever gets that call is going to play at a really, really high standard. But I think, obviously, with the way that we've seen the commercialization of Christian here in the United States, a.k.a. Captain America, a.k.a. virtually every single commercial we've seen outside of a couple, that he's the guy that we live and die by. But the one thing we have recognized is U.S. soccer did a phenomenal job predicting of what the potential of this group stage was going to look like. And in the last 12 months, you and I were talking about a couple weeks ago, I'm talking Real, they played against Turkey, they played against Paraguay, they played against Australia. So they have a certain amount of familiarity with potentially what these games could look like.
0: Give us a preview of this match tomorrow coming up in Seattle, which should be a great atmosphere. And as I referenced, Australia was a heavy underdog against Turkey, yet came out on the right side. So what should we know about Australia, and what is the U.S. men's national team up against?
1: The one thing to keep in mind was the last time that they played out in Denver, Colorado, Christian went down in the first half because of some heavy challenges. He picked up an injury, and that's when Diego Luna replaced him and got a big pop from the fans at Dick's Sporting Goods Park. What's different this time around is after the U.S. beat Australia, there was this weird, and it was nothing. It was a really big nothing burger. A guy named Mike Grella, who's one of the sports pundits for CBS and Paramount Plus, just basically said something to the effect of, you know, Australia, we beat them, we're going to beat them again in the World Cup, blah, blah, blah. And somehow he's become the most hated man in Australia because everybody is absolutely killing him. And they just continue to kind of replay his comments. And now Mike's absolutely leaning into it. And every single day he's like front and center from the television shows, the news reports, all of every conversation surrounds Mike Grella. So inadvertently he's become like the most hated American in Australia, which he just is giggling about. You talk about size, you talk about strength, you talk about presence. From the opening whistle last October, they were in for every single challenge, every single tackle. They're going to have to find the right temperament between kind of throwing their weight around and the referee managing that physicality, because obviously everyone's going to be acutely aware of it. But as you said, it's going to be up in Seattle. For those that don't know, Seattle's one of the preeminent hotbeds of soccer here in the United States. If you know New York Cosmos and you know Pele, well, then you might be generally aware of Seattle Sounders having as important of a historical relevance in the game here in the United States. And on top of that, it became a Seattle Sounders in Major League Soccer have become a really organic rival of Real Salt Lake over the years, both with their dominance of wins, at America First Field, and then the amount of playoff battles that they've had over the years. So all things can be true, but I cannot wait for the opening whistle to see if the United States can replicate what they did against Paraguay, because it feels like these guys, you know, I had a conversation with Tyler Adams in the buildup to that game, U.S. Germany out in Soldier Field in Chicago. And he said to me, you know, Dunny, we were bright-eyed and bushy-tailed in Qatar. Now we understand how to prepare. We understand what to expect. And with that experience, you know, we know what our role is. And I don't think it should be lost on anybody who experienced the 1994 World Cup as you and I did as teenagers back in the day. You know, the legendary status of Tony Meola, Alexi Lawless, Marcelo Balboa, John Hartz, Tab Ramos, Eric Winalda, I could go on and on. You know, those guys were my heroes, and they've etched their names as living legends in cement for what U.S. soccer's legacy was, and these guys recognize it's their opportunity as well.
0: Tyler was the captain last World Cup, and he's still on the team, obviously. I thought it was going to be him again. Kristen Pulisic is literally named Captain America, and the armband goes to the old savvy center back, Dunny, someone that you probably know in Tim Ream. What'd you make of that?
1: Yeah, I understand exactly why, because from the very first training sessions, and we were all kind of prognosticating, you know, the whole Messi, the whole Cristiano Ronaldo, are they going to make it to the U.S.? Are they going to play in another World Cup? It was the same conversation for Tim Ream. I mean, remember, if it hadn't been for Miles Robinson tearing his Achilles and Chris Richards dealing with calf and knee issues, those two guys would have been the starters in Qatar, and it ended up being Tim Raymond, Walker Zimmerman, respectively. So I think from day one, and you and I have talked about this, I've been around the U.S. team from the moment that Mauricio Pochettino took over down in Austin a couple of summers ago. He looked at Tim Ream as a guy that, in terms of standard, experience, and expectations, kind of holding the line and towing the line and holding everyone accountable. So if you would have said to me, who else is the captain in this group that's not wearing the captain's band? Tyler Adams, absolutely. Christian Pulisic, absolutely. Weston McKennie, absolutely. And Chris Richards, absolutely. So it's almost like you have this quadruple of captaincy that is currently available to the U.S. men's national team and Mauricio Pochettino. But yeah, he's

0: questions before we expand on. You were the first one that told me, like, Flo Balogun's the nine. He just is. You were right. And obviously, it was great to see our nine get a couple of goals. What stood out most to you about Flo?
1: He's just different. And I mean that with all due respect to Christian playing in that false nine, to Ricardo Pepi being the impact player off the bench who continues to show, whether he starts or whether he is a substitute, he can do an amazing job. And then Haji Wright. Listen, he's just a different player profile. Born in New York, his mom was not allowed to leave the country and get back on a plane. Ended up being a child born in New York City. And fast forward all these years later, even though he was raised in kind of the greater London area and grew up in the Arsenal Academy, that he was always interested in this idea of representing the United States. It was kind of maybe the opposite of Diego Luna growing up in a Mexican household that supported the Mexican national team. And yet Luna felt like the DNA, the connective tissue, was the U.S. men's national team. Flo is one of many guys that have come into as dual nationals that has looked at, yeah, even though I've grown up over in Europe, I've always seen myself as an American. Jedi Robinson, Anthony Robinson, another perfect example. Serginho Dest, another perfect example. But he's got a different player profile. His athleticism, the way he runs the lines, how clean he is with his touches. And I remember saying to you when I got back from Orlando a couple of years ago, pre-Mauricio Pochettino, when there was whispers that Flo Balogun was potentially going to switch allegiances. He had represented England at the lower levels and had been sniffing around a couple of England camps that he could potentially swap and make that one-time change to the U.S. And if he did, that was going to change the fortunes of the U.S. team. That's exactly what we saw against Paraguay the other night down at SoFi Stadium.
0: Last World Cup cycle turned into a horrible reality TV show. And one of the main stars in that show was a young man named Gio Reyna. And some interesting things have been written about the difference between Mauricio Pochettino and Greg Berhalter as it pertains to the way they're handling Gio. And, you know, the weird stuff with the phone call about the incident that happened 20 years ago, the Reyna family upset, Claudio Reyna texting with the sporting director about why isn't my kid playing, Greg calling Gio out in public as a sulker on the roster. So I just thought it was a cool moment, Dunny, for the kid to see him get that goal after 26 passes strung together by the U.S. men's national team. Give me your thoughts on all that.
1: I love Gio. I sound like a homer when I say this, but I was able to be around Claudio Reyna, one of the best players that we've ever had in the U.S. men's national team system. And I've watched the tragedy that's occurred with the loss of his older brother years ago, and then watching his growth as a footballer, a soccer player on and off the field from his time in New York City and what he's done over in Europe. And I know at times I've almost been bullheaded, stubborn, uncompromising, because I continued to just, kind of continue to tap the button on Gio Reyna. And he's been a player that's been unfortunately dealing with a lot of like niggling injuries. But when he's on the field, he's just different. And I know that Mauricio Pochettino and plenty of national team coaches have continued to kind of point out, well, you got to be fit. You got to be playing. You've got to be. Well, there's certain exceptions. And for me, in a lot of ways, Gio's been a unicorn in that position. He's different than Christian. He's different than Diego. He's different than Weston and Malik Tillman. He's just special in moments because the way he kind of gallops around. The way he runs, it kind of looks like a giraffe. He's got these long legs and this kind of unique gait with the way that he moves around the field, but his technical ability is superb. And that trivella that he scored with the outside of his right foot was everything that you want to see. You know, because the reality, Spence, is, you know, when we're teenagers, we're young, we're naive, and in moments we're emotional. And I think that what we've seen in these last 4 years is a player that both on and off the field has continued to just simply grow up. And I mean that with the utmost respect. He's married. And obviously after the celebration, he's announcing to the world that he and his wife are pregnant, with that celebration of throwing the ball underneath his jersey and sucking his thumb to let us all know that they were celebrating that news. So just to

0: see that. It justifies his inclusion. And with so many questions surrounding why Diego Luna was left off the roster, well, one of the small glimpses and snapshots was because a guy like Gio Reyna was still heavily relied upon by Mauricio Pochettino and his staff. But to your point, that whole backstory from Gio will be a footnote in eternity for what happened in Qatar. And unfortunately, every time that his name is mentioned in conjunction with the Berhalter family, because on top of that, Greg Berhalter's son, Sebastian Berhalter, is in the U.S. men's national team and playing a significant role as well. So there's a kind of a duality of a coming together of this circular moment of what was a horrible situation in the beginning. Kind of that door has been closed and that circle's been closed as well.
1: Pochettino, by the way, do you have any insight into what the relationship is like between Sebastian Berhalter and Gio Reyna?
0: Yeah, I mean, I've not seen anything to suggest anything malicious or nefarious. Every time I've been around, you can just feel, and I say this bigger in context of the entire team, these guys have grown up together. I mean, they've what people forget is we look at this as an isolated event, the 2026 World Cup. But in reality, these guys have been together from the under-15s, the under-17s, the under-20s. I mean, you're talking about this weird thing. And usually we weaponize the word vibes. But I think the one thing to think about is it's almost like an opportunity to reset when these guys get together on the national team because they're spread out around the world. And the moment that they come back, it's almost like there's this incredible feel-good factor of a brotherhood that they all know that they've experienced this world. They've traveled around together. They spend so much time in so many different countries going to battle and going to war, so to speak, against all of these other teams, that when they get together, they kind of look at each other and they just instinctually know what they need to do and what to expect, especially after that experience in Qatar a couple of years ago.
1: You referenced these guys growing up together, and you also came up in the U.S. soccer ecosystem. So I want to get your thoughts on some other Mauricio Pochettino comments about juxtaposing developing talent in the U.S. and how they do it elsewhere, where, you know, elsewhere you're scraping and fighting and clawing and sometimes playing on dirt fields and bare feet, and kind of characterize the U.S. soccer ecosystem as spoiled rich kids. He didn't say that, but he essentially said, I'm telling my group that it's one thing to play soccer. It's another thing to compete. And kind of, you know, comparing the way that we develop talent here to the way that talent is developed elsewhere. And maybe there's a reason as to why we haven't been able to crack through, at least win a World Cup or compete consistently on a global scale because of the differences of the two. What are your thoughts on that?
0: Hmm. How much time you got?
1: Plenty. I got a 4-hour show, buddy.
0: I could probably use this time to actually finish my education at Cal State Fullerton after only doing 3 semesters. I've, you know, back in the day when Luis Gil and the U.S. under-20s failed to qualify against Honduras at America First Field, there was a fascinating post-game press conference with the Honduran manager who was both in charge of the Honduran 23s and the national team. And he was asked a simple question, what's the difference? And his response was, in the United States for Christmas, these kids are getting iPhones, iPads, and whatever else they're given. He's like, my players are lucky if they get a soccer ball. And you can probably start and end the conversation right there. Because where he kind of went to next was, when my players step on the field, they're not only representing themselves, they're representing their family, they're representing their country. But they also know that every single time there is a stroke of luck that comes into play, that they're just hoping someone's keeping an eye on them for an opportunity to take that next step. And his experience was naming a couple different players, Albert Elise, probably at the time, you know, the largest player, who had worked his way out of a really dangerous city that he had grown up in and found himself playing in Europe, and understood that his journey and his pathway was never going to be complete until he attained the amount of success that he had set for himself. But he also knew that that responsibility also was a primary factor in, you know, how the future path of his family was going to look as well. So the game has some beautiful, beautiful stories because of moments like this. And I think that, you know, the bigger picture in this is one of the things that I learned during my travels as a soccer player, as a footballer, and representing the national team, is that every time I took the field in another country, we were looked at with such disdain, with, you know, our $200 soccer cleats and our crispy white U.S. men's national team Nike jerseys, and almost like, these guys, we're going to absolutely throttle them. And, you know, what Mauricio is talking about, that competition, is that there's a game within the game, and there's a manipulation factor, there's a physicality factor, and there's a, you know, there's a guts. I don't know how to properly describe it, but it's guts. And do you have the guts? Do you not have the guts? And I think it was something that last summer Mauricio Pochettino was really dialing into with guys trying to take breaks heading into those two games against Turkey and Switzerland and the start of the Gold Cup. He wanted players that were 1,000,000% committed to the national team. And he just couldn't understand the idea of somebody turning down a national team call-up. And by the way, it wasn't just with the full team. It was also with the under 23 team, the under 20 team, the under 19 team, the under 17 team. The idea that guys were tired and needed a break, he couldn't wrap his head around it because he played for Argentina in the 2002 World Cup. And anytime Argentina called, you picked the phone up and you jumped on the first flight to get your ass over into the national team setup. So however you try to describe everything that he's talking about, it's basically the idea of implementation of my generation now as broadcasters, coaches, executives, strength and conditioning, dietary psychologists, and this next generation of our kids working their way. And as we continue to kind of transmit all of our information for, you know, these kids around the United States that continue to have more and more amazing opportunities. I mean, you and I were there day one at Real Salt Lake when your dad brought RSL to the city. I mean, we were training at Rice-Eccles Stadium on the turf every single day. There was no America First Field. There was no Zions Bank training facility, the Zebra down in Harriman. When, you know, when Trey Fitzgerald and I walked in there and I saw that facility, I was so jealous and envious, but I also had a tear in my eye because, you know, it's that first step where you feel like soccer's made it. So I think we're still in the infancy. As long as we can stay away from the insecurity of a conversation, we still have a long ways to go. But I think it's also part of this healthy mentality that this group of players has to recognize that they want to have their names etched in cement the same way that the 94 group has here in the United States.
1: As Americans, Dunny, we believe that we can do special things. We want to believe that our teams can do special things as well. So when Jurgen Klinsmann says we'll never win the World Cup, we don't like it, even if he might be right. As we expand our horizons here, as we dare to dream big, what's best case scenario for this U.S. men's national team this cycle?
0: Yeah, I don't know. I don't know. I mean, I've watched people pontificate and make suggestions and, you know, have these bold statements of runs and what level and all this stuff. It's pure dumb luck. It really is. I mean, if VAR was around in 2002, Greg Berhalter's header that was handled by Torsten Frings on the goal line means that, you know, we go to, you know, the semifinals of a World Cup. There's a lot of factors. I think at a bare minimum, if this group can continue to perform the way it did against Paraguay throughout this tournament, they can do a lot of special things. But right now, the heavyweights, it's very, very clear who that is. And as of right now, I think Argentina and France, respectively, are widely considered the two teams that have the potential to replicate what we saw in 2022, which was a magnificent final between two monster teams in Qatar.
1: All right, before I say you lose, I'll let you take a stab at this in whatever direction you want. You have Kylian Mbappe's brace. You have Harry Kane's brace. You have Erling Haaland's brace. Of course, you have Messi's hat trick. Your favorite World Cup moment so far, takeaway, game, player performance, whatever it is?
0: I go with Lionel Messi. All due respect to everybody else. And by the way, Kylian Mbappe had some phenomenal goals. Yeah. Erling Haaland is just an absolute menace. And Flo Balogun's goals as well. For Lionel Messi to be doing it at his age with a team that is built specifically around him to still be so incredibly dynamic, it's almost the opposite of what we saw from Portugal and Cristiano Ronaldo the other afternoon. And by the way, my quick shout out is at some point, I would love to see the offside rule changed for one final time, that we're not talking about body leaning. We're only talking about the feet.
1: Thank you.
0: I think that the stupidity in trying to think that a defender is going to be stepping forward towards the midfield line while an attacker is going to be stepping into and leaning towards a goal. That's where, as a former defender, I would love to see the offside law just be about the feet and the feet only, no other body part. I know this whole identity of like, it's about scoring a goal. Which body part can legally start the goal? I can't stand it. Drives me nuts. Anyways, that's my hope. With Lionel Messi, he could have scored 4 goals the other night. He gets his hat trick. There's something serious going on with the health of his father as well. You could see the emotion. You could see the tears. His father's back in Rosario. There's plenty of stories and reports coming out about how serious this situation truly is. But even when he walked off the field, people forget that he and Lionel Scaloni, his head coach, shared so many triumphs and heartbreaks together wearing that national team jersey. And the moment that he came off as a sub, both teared up. And you could see that physical hug meant something more than just celebrating those 3 goals. So for me, a guy that sees the game with such clarity in terms of his vision, his technique, his agility, his athleticism. And shout out to the little guys, because all we ever talk about is size and strength. And you got to be big and you got to be strong. And you got to be able to jump through the roof. And Lionel Messi is just the perfect example of the opposite of all of that. So to see the way he scored those goals at his age and the importance to what he means, especially coming off, 4 weeks ago with muscle fatigue down at Inter Miami. I've been fortunate enough to be a part of his broadcasts for Argentina. I've been part of the Inter Miami broadcast for MLS on Apple TV. And as I sit there, I'm just constantly in awe of how he's able to, with the knowledge of every single player on the other team is scared to death of him and still trying to, minimize his constant effect of the game and shut him down with multiple players and whack him up and down the field, that he's still able to create such clear-cut opportunities. Yeah, for me, I'm gonna go with the start, this quote-unquote match day one of everyone getting a game underneath their belt. For me, I got to go with Lionel Messi.
1: Man, it's such a great tournament. You forget because it's once every 4 years, but it's so much fun, buddy. Appreciate the time. Be safe, and we'll chat soon. Thanks, Donnie.
0: Sounds good, my man. Talk to you.
1: All right, Brian Dunseth, doing some work down in Mexico for the television production side of the World Cup coverage. Canada scored another goal, and Qatar just had a red card pulled on them. So this might get weird. Canada's a really good team that had a really rough opening match, but Canada leads 2-0 in the 36th minute, and Qatar is down to 10 men. I want to let you know that Father's Day is coming up, and Father's Day shopping starts at Uinta Golf. 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Get there. Porter, this is how I do the show now. Just so you know.
2: Relaxed?
1: Well, we got a lower back issue going on. So just sitting like this. If you're watching on YouTube, I'm not being lazy. I'm just trying to alleviate some lower back pain. So I think this is how we do the show now.
2: Feet up, chilling.
1: Feet up, laying back, watching a little golf, a little soccer.
2: Sounds like you need a stretch instead.
1: I do. I have been. Your boy went to yoga. It's not helping. I'm doing the best I can.
2: I don't know what to tell you. You're getting old.
1: Thanks, bro. All right. The U.S. Open is run by the USGA, so my snobby golf friends don't text me again.
2: USGA leaderboard update.
1: Indeed. At the U.S. Open, Shinnecock Hills Golf Club in Southampton, New York, Wyndham Clark is 3-under through 9. He's your leader as of now. Sam Stevens is a leader in the clubhouse with a 68. Preston Stout, an amateur golfer, is 2-under through 10. And then a bunch of golfers at one under, including Rory McIlroy, Ludvig Åberg, Russell Henley, Xander Schauffele, and others. So there you go. U.S. Open going on. We will catch a break. Good day to do Sports Corps. There's an update with the Parker Kingston situation. I'm not a lawyer. Garrett Handy is. He joins us next on ESPN 700.
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1: Canada with a 2-0 lead over Qatar. It's in the 44th minute, and Qatar is down to 10 players after a red card was pulled, so it might get ugly for them. Got Mexico, South Korea tonight, the World Cup rolling along, but it is time now for Sports Court. No Preston today, so it's my guy Garrett Handy on a Thursday. Garrett, you're a World Cup guy, aren't you? You're enjoying this tournament, yeah?
25: Yeah, I'm a fan, loving it.
1: Okay, give me your pick to win it before we get into this.
25: Pick to win it. Argentina's looking really good
1: right now. Yeah, no doubt.
25: I'm going to go with it. Let's go for a repeat.
1: There you go. All right. Interesting things unfolding concerning the Parker Kingston situation. The case has been dismissed, but it was just revealed. Porter just sent me a tweet from a reporter from KUTV that the prosecutor in Washington County is announcing that they do plan to refile. This is as a result of the mental health state of the victim. Now, this has unfortunately led to a lot of, well, how shall I say, maybe BYU bros taking victory laps because they think it means he's innocent. It very much does not. I am not a lawyer. You right. are. Walk us through this.
25: Well, you're exactly right on that point. I mean, in some ways, this is kind of some classic tension, right, that we see in a criminal case between, you know, the rights of a victim to pursue justice and the rights of a defendant to their rights, right? So that's what's going on here. And, of course, this case, we've talked about it, that we were surprised at the speed that it was moving along. I think there was at first going to be a trial the end of April, or I think is what it was. And so there's been a few continuances. And so we come now. Trial was supposed to happen July 6th to the 9th. And just a few days ago, the state, the prosecution, this Washington County, filed a motion to continue. And basically what they lay out in the motion is that they need more time. They want a couple more months because, as you mentioned, the victim has some documented medical and mental health concerns. And so they go back and forth here really in their motion talking about the fact that, hey, we typically wouldn't ask for this, but, you know, we really need more time. And if we don't have the victim, we don't have a case. I mean, the state's acknowledging that, right? I mean, the victim's just really critical to having a case. The prosecution goes through a little bit of an argument on a balancing act here for the judge and say that the judge should continue the case. What's interesting here is instead of granting the motion to continue or denying it, we're instead the judge dismissed the case without prejudice. And so without prejudice, that's the important qualifier here, because it does mean that it could be refiled, as you just talked about. And you're right, there's a press release from Washington County attorney saying that they plan to refile the case. This is kind of rare. I mean, it's going to be a little controversial because of, if you remember a little bit earlier, the prosecution sought to have this judge removed from the case. And part of the grounds for that is they felt like this judge was favoring or biased towards Parker Kingston because he was a football player. So I think what could be interesting here is, you know, maybe this judge thought, hey, this is a way for me to get out of this case. I mean, I'm not saying he did it for himself, but it's like, you know, he's looking at it and saying, and basically telling the state, look, you guys apparently are not ready to bring your case. You've already asked for a continuance. Now you want another one. Your victim's not prepared to testify. So why don't you bring the case when you're ready? And I'm going to dismiss it. And maybe in the refiling, there's going to be a new judge assigned to this case. So I think that's a little bit of an interesting take. And of course, it looks like there's a statement from the victim's family, really not happy with this, that they feel like this gives Parker Kingston the ability for him to move on with his life, and while the victim doesn't. So it's kind of unresolved. I mean, this is going to be hanging over both the victim, the state, prosecution, and Parker Kingston for some time, and we'll see if they actually do refile the case.
1: Can you tell me where you're seeing that victim from, or the statement from the victim's family?
25: You know, there is a statement on, I think, on Fox 13. They came out and had a statement. They said they are shocked and deeply disappointed by the dismissal of the case. They said, our hearts are with our daughter, who showed tremendous courage in coming forward and placing her trust in the justice system. Today, that trust was shattered when the court prioritized getting an athlete back on the field over justice. And they go on to talk about how difficult it is, and this is right, true, for a victim to come forward. And then they're just saying, hey, we've got to give the victim some latitude here and some time. Here's an interesting tidbit from the motion to continue. The prosecutor, apparently the defense had pointed out that the victim, there's posts on social media where the victim seems to be doing fine, participating in different activities and doing things. And so the prosecution addressed this in their motion, and they said, look, just because someone posts something on social media, that doesn't necessarily mean they're ready to testify or mentally prepared to testify in a criminal trial. Like, these are two different things. I mean, basically telling us social media that is not a depiction of real life. I can agree with that.
1: Co-sign.
25: But, yeah. So, you know, there's a behind the scenes, there's some things going on here where the defense is saying, hey, we think she can testify. But the prosecution, apparently they do have documented from a doctor, talking about the fact that she's unable to continue right now.
1: So let's stay in this space for a moment. And I'm just going to dumb it down, because, again, you're the attorney and I'm not. And I know it's hard to predict these things, and it's a sensitive situation, so obviously you'll handle it the right way. But in my non-lawyer brain, I'm thinking, okay, does this give them a certain amount of time where this young lady can get better and get well? And when she's in a better mental state, is that the point where then they move forward and refile when she feels like she is able to testify? Is it as simple as something like that?
25: Yeah, I think it is, right? I think this is going to depend on the victim's timeline and her ability to testify. And I think the prosecution, next time they file, if they do, and I'm going to hold out that if, right? I don't know. I know they just said in this statement that they intend to refile. I think they need to say that. But, I mean, we'll see. So they're going to wait until their case is ready to bring, and that they can move forward. And so I think that's the timeline here, you know. And I'm sure people will bring up things like, well, isn't this double jeopardy? You know, can the prosecution just file against you multiple times for the same crime? And this doesn't run afoul of that rule. I mean, a jury had not been impaneled, right? I mean, the case really never got to trial. Of course, that's the issue. So it doesn't do that. And our judges, you know, under criminal rules, they do have an ability to do this, where they feel like, hey, this just there's the case can't be brought, that they could dismiss it without prejudice. So it just leaves things open-ended, Spence, and we don't know when it's going to be refiled.
1: One more thing here. Is there a window where they have to follow as far as the time frame goes for them to refile? And if they don't refile it in a certain amount of time, is this thing potentially going to go away?
25: Man, that's a little bit of a complicated question, but there's a statute of limitations, right? I mean, yeah. They need to, and I'm not at this moment off the top of my head, Spence, not exactly sure how long that is. But it's some years, right? So yeah, technically they've got, I think, plenty of time to refile the case. You know, and I don't know what that means for Parker Kingston or getting back on the field this fall. If there's a pending potential criminal charges that could be filed, but haven't been filed yet. I'm not sure how that impacts his ability to play football.
1: Yeah. And I believe the deal is he either has to play for BYU or he can't play for anybody because there's no longer a secondary portal that's open.
25: Yeah, well, fair, right? Yeah.
1: Portal. And wasn't he expelled from BYU? Am I misremembering that?
25: No, he was. I don't think he's going to play again at BYU. I mean, we've got they reported an honor code violation is how this will go, right? Because, I mean, his defense was that it was consensual. That's his defense. So not that it didn't happen, but that it was consensual.
1: Right.
25: So, yeah, I guess, I don't know, maybe supplemental draft.
1: I guess we'll see. And speaking of the supplemental draft, let's move over to our second story for the day. And for the sake of time, this will be our final one, but let's stay in the space for a few minutes. And look, I'll just say the news came down after the show. So when I got home and the alert came into my phone that Brennan Sorsby had declared for the supplemental draft, it just felt like that's what needed to happen. And I don't want this kid to have a scarlet letter the rest of his life. I hope he goes on and finds a way to make a career and gets well and all of those things. But my understanding is without the threat from the Texas Attorney General, the Big 12 would not have had an angle to file the lawsuit that they did. And then the NCAA also filed their own lawsuit looking to expedite the process. Bottom line is it does end with Brennan Sorsby heading to the NFL, and he will not be playing college football. But take us through the legal angle of how this all went down.
25: Yeah, no, you're exactly right. I mean, that the lawsuit filed, and again, so going back really quick, and everybody I think understands, Sorsby files his lawsuit right against the NCAA, challenging his ineligibility for gambling. And the judge grants the injunction, and so he's got the ability to play. There's a 2-game suspension. But his underlying case at that point remains. And so here, instead of the NCAA did file an appeal the same day on that issue, on that eligibility issue that was ruled on. But so here comes this second lawsuit about a week later, the one you're talking about, the Big 12 files against Texas Tech. And the Texas Attorney General. And so this is really the thing that puts the pressure, right, and forces this issue. And really, like you said, I think forces a resolution that needed to happen. I know I'm here to talk about the legal angle of this, but from a practical standpoint, Texas Tech, you know, this is going to be a rough season, I think, every time he came out on the field, but if that was going to happen. So I think this happened in the right way, but, you know, right now, his lawsuit's not withdrawn on eligibility, but the minute that he has, declared for the draft, he did withdraw his underlying lawsuit. Challenging his eligibility. So he's currently, as we sit here today, ineligible for the NCAA, but eligible for the supplemental draft.
1: Hmm. Well, what a saga. I think everyone's ready to move on. And honestly, I feel like Texas Tech is probably breathing a sigh of relief themselves. I mean, it just would have been a difficult thing for them to traverse this season, you know?
25: Absolutely. Yeah, I think, except for the, you know, $4-6 million in NIL money that apparently they've you know, paid out. They're ready to move on.
1: Well, how much of that money belongs to Jeffrey Kessler now is my question.
25: Right. And Jeffrey Kessler's going, hey, I got this great result for you. And now it got undone in just a few days. So it's pretty interesting. I mean, there's still one lawsuit hanging out there, and we'll talk about it some other time, right, is the Cincinnati lawsuit against him, for over his NIL deal at Cincinnati. So interesting to see what happens there.
1: Garrett, appreciate the time, bud. For any of our listeners who have legal questions, how do they get a hold of you over at Handy and Handy?
25: Yeah, I'd love to talk to anybody out there with your legal questions, especially in the area of personal injury. You can reach us at 801-264-6677 or go to our website, handylawutah.com.
1: Appreciate the time. Have an excellent weekend. And, of course, as always, go Utes.
25: Thanks, Spence. Go Utes.
1: All right. Garrett, Handy, no Preston today. But if you have any legal questions, I would encourage you giving them a call. Really good, decent people that will help you out if you're going through something and don't really know who to talk to. All right, we got 3 hours in the books. We have 1 hour to go. The final hour of the program is next on ESPN 700.
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1: My guy, Mike Yam, Thursday afternoon. Mike, are you calling in live from the Knicks championship parade?
11: Look, Alicia Keys can be belting out, the words New York about a million times, and it will always be a smile on my face when I hear it. So awesome to be with you, man, and appreciate the invite as always.
1: No, I appreciate the time, and since we're in the space, let's just start there. And look, you know as well as anybody, from a Knick fan perspective, I'm still not sure they want it. Like
11: I know.
1: I didn't think they were going to. I didn't think they were going to after they took a 3-1 lead. I honestly thought San Antonio was going to win three straight. That's just how we're wired, right? But where were you when the final buzzer sounded, and what was that like for you as a Knick fan?
11: Yeah, look, I mean, I was at home. I wasn't working at NBA TV, and I am very happy that that was the case. I always love work, but at the end of the day, to be able to sit at home and just stare at the television as there's a moment where you're like, did this actually happen? Actually, the last couple of days, randomly, I will just say out loud, I can't believe we won. I mean, it just has that feeling. I know there's probably a huge amount of NBA fans or basketball fans that might be tired of hearing about the New York Knicks and, you know, this market and the whole thing. But the reality is, you know, a lot of these major markets, and especially these iconic franchises, and in my mind, the Knicks are one of those franchises. When there's a drought of over, you know, basically over a half a century, 53 years, it does become meaningful. And I think what really captures sort of the essence of this win is when you think about how great sports are in general, and it can be any sport, college football, college basketball, NBA, NFL, and just how it can galvanize communities. And to me, you know, I'm on text threads with my cousins. You know, my cousin was telling me, she's like, I'm crying right now. She was actually at the parade today and in New York. So, you know, just to be able to like bring people together and just how meaningful it is for different communities to me is like really what makes this thing special. And it just so happened this year, it was the Knicks' opportunity to win a title.
1: So the Jalen Brunson stuff, Mike, is unbelievable to me. You know, we were talking yesterday to our friend Tony Jones from The Athletic, and he made the point. He was like, Jalen Brunson is potentially more unique than Victor Wembanyama. Which when you hear that, it's like, well, wait a second, you know, 7'5". But look, he's a 6-footer that can't jump. He doesn't have great athleticism. He doesn't have great speed. He had 45 points in a closeout game on the road in the NBA Finals. I mean, it's just unbelievable.
11: It truly is. Now, by the way, I respect him. I don't know if I'd go that far with the uniqueness compared to Wemby, but point taken and certainly understood. At his size, with his skill set, there's a will and a determination. And I think that's, you know, sort of that uniqueness of his story. You know, it's an outlier. And I think in sports, we all see the Rudys of the world, for example, that just kind of grind it out and give you an opportunity to go win, this can-do attitude. But to see it and carry a team, there's moments watching this NBA Finals where I'm like, they can't generate any other offense unless it is Jalen Brunson. And look, here's the other thing. You look at these last couple games, the fact that Cat was even playing, you're talking about a crucial piece. If you would have told me Cat would be, you know, sort of this ineffective because of his inability to stay on the floor, whether that's him or the officials, however you want to characterize it, I would have told you you're crazy. Like, how can they possibly beat this Spurs team with Wemby, with a plethora of guards who defensively can create havoc against a guy like Jalen Brunson, his ability as this series went on to understand what was happening to him in terms of these defensive coverages, the fact that at different times they didn't send a secondary defender and Jalen wasn't getting doubled in some of those situations, although obviously the OG tip him sending Fox. I don't know if that's a Mitch Johnson. I have no idea if that's a Fox thing. The reality is, Jalen was able to take advantage of those scenarios. So to me, he is special. He is unique. I don't know if he's as unique as Wemby, but it really is a special, special performance. And to do it in a closeout game, to me, knowing the criticism, just makes it that much more special.
1: The cat angle is also something that I think is really cool. I mean, you know, for so long, he was just labeled as a tremendously talented player, but unwilling to play hard on defense and not able to get it done come spring. And if there's any player in this entire playoff run that's kind of changed the way people view him, it's got to be Karl-Anthony Towns, yeah?
11: Oh, my Lord. Truer words have never been spoken. By the way, the job that I thought he did against Wemby, when he was out on the floor and not in foul trouble, I actually thought like he looked pretty good at different times. Look, the Knicks don't win the championship. They don't get to the finals without Kat. You saw it in the series against Atlanta. You saw it against Philadelphia, and that matchup was a nightmare with Embiid versus Kat. Just his ability to sort of take him away from the basket was a game changer. We saw it against the Cavs. Because of foul trouble wasn't as effective in the series, but they don't get there without him. So I'm with you, and I think – and since you know this, man, because I know you've been around this organization, you understand, you know, the heyday of this team from the 90s and the Ewings and the Oakleys and the Starks of the world. There's a mentality of how do you win games? And this is not just a Knicks thing. I think any successful team that's got buy-in from their fan base, they're almost like a mirror image of what the community is. And I think about sort of the grittiness of New York and those Knicks teams from the 90s, like, that's how they were identified. And I think if you watch Kat for a good stretch of his time in a New York uniform, I don't think he necessarily exuded that. And I think that's why it can be a little bit of a polarizing figure. I think because of this championship, because of his sacrifice on the offensive side, I think he has changed the perception about what he is and what he can be in a Knicks uniform.
1: We had Mike Breen on yesterday. I'm telling you that because I'm a name dropper. But ultimately,
11: he's a Fordham guy, by the way.
1: Oh, I know. Shout out Fordham. But you know, it's interesting because you bring up the 90s Knicks, and this team is much more 70s Knicks, right? I mean,
11: yeah, it's fair,
1: right?
11: It's fair.
1: You know, that team was known as look, Willis Reed was the league MVP, and Walt Clyde Frazier's a legend, but Bill Bradley, Dave DeBuscher, I mean, that was a team that was made up of a bunch of guys that played team basketball. And as much as I loved the 90s Knicks, I mean, they would beat the Heat 72-68, you know, and
11: totally.
1: it was
11: totally
1: a rock fight. So this team's more of a throwback, right, to those teams in the 70s that actually won championships.
11: Yeah, look, and I think that's an astute observation. I'd also say, too, the way basketball is now currently played, you couldn't do what the Knicks were doing. You know, really, the style of play is just totally different. I mean, the fact that a team, it would be unheard of. You're down 20, you're down 22, and to make a run like the Knicks did repeatedly in this postseason, the three ball is the equalizer. We've seen it happen. That wasn't necessarily the case in the 90s. But you're right. And, like, I don't know if you would agree with this assessment, but I had a buddy of mine years ago tell me, your favorite player when you were 12, he'll never be surpassed, right? So when you think about these conversations that happen on talk radio or on television about, like, who's the GOAT? Who's the guy that, you know, is it LeBron? Is it Kobe? Is it Jordan? You know, like, I'm 44. I grew up in the 90s. So no one's ever going to surpass Jordan. Like, that's just not possible. And I was telling myself that before the finals started, growing up a Knicks fan, I'm like, hey, will you ever be able to admit that this Knicks team is better than the ones from the 90s? And even with the championship, and I love Jalen Brunson, and I think he's probably, if not one, he's probably two on that list, maybe three, if you want to throw Walt into the equation because he's got a chip. You know, like, will anyone surpass Ewing? And for me, no. But, like, that's kind of the beauty of this thing. Like, there's a whole generation now that's getting exposed to great, talented players. And, you know, those 12-year-olds are going to, like, focus in on Jalen Brunson and go, hey, like, he's my Patrick Ewing. And I think that's okay, and I think that's great.
1: So when it comes to the potential of this being sustainable, I'm not trying to get greedy, but part of me does feel like they had to get it done this year.
11: Totally.
1: You know what I mean? Because moving, you know, moving forward, and Dolan's already come out and said he's not going to do the second apron stuff. Yep. And look, if there's one piece of this that's been a little bit uncomfortable, it's watching that guy own a team that won a championship. But whatever, we can leave that off air.
12: I know.
1: But I mean, how sustainable would you say this is as far as them just simply being in the mix? You know what I mean? It's not just winning championships, but being in the mix.
11: Totally. So heading into the season, and by the way, I could not agree more with your assessment. If there was a year that they had to get it done, it's this year. Because I do look at San Antonio. I do look at these young guards. I look at an emergence of what Dylan Harper. I kept texting, a couple of the guys that I know that are Knicks fans. I'm like, I can't wait for Dylan Harper to be in a Knicks uniform. Like, he's supposed to be rocking a Knicks uniform just the way he plays in his style. I'm with you. They needed to get this done because the Spurs scare the bejesus out of me. I think this is a great learning experience for San Antonio. OKC's not going anywhere. Where there's a glimmer of hope here from a Knicks perspective is, A, they play in the Eastern Conference, right? Starting lineup generally is going to be back. I thought the bench was terrific this year. They need to figure out how to manipulate, you know, and have some of that continuity in terms of contracts and making sure those guys are there. But without knowing where Giannis lands, for example, without knowing what the makeup of the Boston Celtics are going to be, without Jaylen Brown, because we don't know how that's going to net out, I still think just get there. There's this cardiac kid kind of mentality that the Knicks brought to the table. And to me, that's what keeps the door open. Am I going to call my shot and say back-to-back champions? Haven't seen it in a long time in the NBA. I think it's hard and it's going to be tough sledding. But because they're in the East, there's that factor. I'll throw another caveat your way. League expansion. If there are two teams that come in, and let's say just hypothetically we're talking about a franchise in Vegas and one in Seattle, and the Sonics come back, and by the way, that would be good for the NBA and that city because we do need to see the Sonics franchise back alive again. That means you're going to see squads from the West go to the East. If Minnesota, because that's kind of that conversation, if the T-Wolves end up in the Eastern Conference, what a coup for that organization. Because with Ant-Man and some of their pieces, they, in my mind, become the biggest threat in the East. And look, Detroit, don't say, you know, I think they need to figure out what they want to do with Jalen Duren and what that team is going to look like. There's quality teams that are there. I do think that path, though, for the Knicks to get back to the finals feels more manageable because of the conference that they're in.
1: So a couple of Jazz things here, Mike, because I did want to ask you about a dynamic. Because, of course, if you're a sports talk radio host in Salt Lake City, you can't do 4 hours of Knick basketball every day. People will start throwing rocks at you. So you're trying to watch this thing.
11: For the podcast you and I are going to do.
1: There you go. Exactly. So I try to watch this stuff through the prism of like, okay, well, how can I make this topical for the Jazz? And look, we all know the deal. For the most part, if you're going to win a championship, you got to have Kobe, LeBron, Mike, right? But now we can add the Knicks to the Pistons in 2004, I think, as a team that didn't necessarily. And look, I don't know where you put Jaylen now. I think he's changed the conversation about who he is. But as the Jazz and other teams try to move forward to win games, and hopefully at some point Jazz fans can experience what Knicks fans are experiencing now, what sort of lessons can be learned about what the Knicks did winning a championship without, you know, one of the top maybe four or five players in the NBA?
11: Yeah, here's what I tell you. Leadership matters, right? Roster construction is paramount in today's NBA. Specialist in how you put around a star player, some of those guys are meaningful. And I think that's really what defines this Knicks team, because Jalen Brunson obviously is a centerpiece, but they've been able to put some pieces around him that really have truly made a difference for this organization. So I think there's that aspect of it. But if you're a Utah Jazz fan, and I know there's a million of them that are listening to the show right now, you got an opportunity to find a game-changing franchise player in a week's time. And to me, that should be enough optimism. I would also contend, and Spence, because you probably saw, well, I wouldn't say probably, you definitely saw more Jazz games this year than I did. I saw bits and pieces. We ran the highlights on NBA TV. But there were moments when they're up on a monitor, and I'm like, yo, look, they're up, you know, in the second half. And things sort of, you know, guys sitting down, however you want to describe it. To me, there's some pieces that are in place here. And maybe not the game-changing franchise guy, but enough players that if you feel confident and comfortable around one of these dudes that you can take, to me, there's at least positive signs there. And to me, patience is king, because look at I'll say this. Fans in Salt Lake City, you got this on the college football side with Kyle Whittingham. Patience, continuity, consistency for a really long period of time. And you even see that now with Morgan now taking over. Not a ton of turnover. And to me, that's meaningful. And I think for any organization, there's a playbook that's in place. And if you have the right pieces and you are patient, you potentially can make a significant run. But you obviously need the dudes, and hopefully they're able to get one in the draft.
1: So news has kind of surfaced this week. Tim McMahon joined the show and reported that the Utah Jazz have made an offer of 5 years, $140 million to bring back Walker Kessler. I like Walker. I think that's a very fair offer. It would make him the highest paid center in NBA history. He's never made an all-star team. He's also coming off shoulder surgery. But Tim is reporting that Walker and his camp are not happy with that offer, and we're at a bit of an impasse out here. Now, look, as I remind everybody, as much as I love Walker, this is not up to him. Okay. Restricted free agency is friendly to the team and it's not friendly to the player.

0: the Jazz say, look, you don't like 5-140, go find something else. I don't know that he finds it, Mike. I mean, tell me where you're at with this story.
1: Yeah, I'm with you on that front. And this is, I'd be curious to know if like this is the camp, if this is Walker, like how those conversations are. And you could also make you can make the argument like it doesn't matter. Like player ultimately is the one that's making the decision. The agents are working for him. It is their job and opportunity to try to get top dollar. Look, those terms, I mean, that's easy for me to say, right? Like that's generational wealth. That's something that can change, you know, multiple generations in your family. I think the resume says one thing right now. Now there's so many of those examples, right, where you can go and get a guy and you see the upside of what they're capable of doing. You lock them in and try to get that value. But there's a fine balance here between what have you done? What can you be as an NBA player? And what the market says that you can get. I'm with you. I think if you're talking about what he gets from another team, I don't know if we get to those numbers. My opinion, and it sounds like yours too.
0: Last thing, I'll set you loose on this. The other story, yeah. Like every year we deal with a soul like, hey, maybe Ace Bailey doesn't want to live in Utah. Well, I can promise you Austin and Danny Ainge don't care. Okay, so yep. Darren Peterson won't work out for the Jazz. I can promise you Danny and Austin Ainge don't care. If AJ DeBonts is off the board at one and Danny and Austin think Darren is the pick at two, Darren, welcome to the Utah Jazz. What do you think?
1: Totally, 100%. And especially because it's Danny Ainge. So there's that aspect of it. You can try to navigate a situation for you. It is very rare when that happens. And I also don't think, you and I talking and your listeners, like, who do you think goes one? It's going to be AJ. So like, just be ready for, you know, what that path looks like right now. You know, I think the more and more people that I talk to around this process, the talent evaluators, the scouts, you know, just people around teams, like AJ looks like the number one pick at this point.
0: Mike, thanks for the time, buddy. Appreciate it. Be well. We'll chat soon. Okay.
1: Yeah, you're the best, man. Always appreciate it.
0: All right, the great Mike Yam, our buddy from the Pac-12 Network once upon a time. His job during basketball season is with the NBA Network. His job during football season is with the NFL Network. He also does some work with the CW for college football. For all of his work, at Mike_Yam is where you find him on social media. 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

0: The New York Knicks held their championship parade today in Lower Manhattan, Canyon of Heroes. Utah Jazz are looking at the NBA draft coming up next Tuesday. I want to let you know that Tuesday, starting at 6 o'clock, we're going to have great draft coverage for you at the Engine Room, 1338 South, 300 West, right outside the old ballpark. Speaking of the old ballpark, voice of the Beast, Tony Parks, Thursday afternoon. What's up, man? How are you?
1: I am doing great. I have actually thought about you a ton during this past week, especially with the Knicks parade and all of that stuff. Like, I know you're a longtime fan, and you've been connected to that team and lived through all the misery before a world championship that you never would have guessed would come. You'd bet on it not happening, and it actually did. And I love the way you were talking with Mike Yam about it, still like wondering if they were going to blow it, like still wondering even after they had won.
0: Yeah.
1: If that was going to happen. But it was unique, too, because I really loved that championship. It was very storybook. I thought it had so many great angles, so many great messages. You know, we love that in sports. And it's one of those in major pro sports that it reminds me, it's never exactly the same, but it kind of gave me similar feels to the Cubs when they won the World Series. And you know, the kind of feeling that I had with that, and also like everything involving it, from the manager to the head coach of the Knicks, from, you know, some veterans on the Knicks to key players that may have been overlooked for, you know, both teams. Like there were a lot of great parallels. So I sat back thinking about that, thinking, man, Spence must be in heaven with this thing.
0: Yeah, no, I appreciate it, man. It was really cool. And as I said to Mike, you know, understanding what I do for a living, I try to watch all of this through the prism of what it means for the Jazz. But I wanted to ask you this, Tony. I wanted to ask you, like, I understand why people didn't love those 90s Knicks teams. I mean, I did, but from the outside in, group of pretty rough dudes that would beat you up, and they weren't necessarily a high-flying up-and-down team. You go look at some of the final scores from those playoff runs. There was one where they beat the Heat 72-68. So I understand why maybe people didn't love that group. But if look, I also acknowledge that whenever anything is won in New York, the New York stuff can be a little extra for folks. But if you remove all of that, I feel like this is a really likable team. Don't you?
1: Yes. Yes. 100%. And look, everybody always thought that if you weren't a Yankee fan, you should automatically be a Yankee hater. I never was. I just never was. I was one of the rare people who was indifferent to the Yankees, you know. I rooted for them in 2001. I rooted for them in 96, right? I'm trying to remember. I rooted for the Mets in 2000, right? But I didn't have any real, like, hatred or love for them. Like, different reasons I'd root for or against the Knicks. Rooted for them in the 99 finals. Rooted against them in the Reggie Miller battles. But I was always really indifferent to them. Even if you take away the New York stuff, which I understand when it's New York, it's a big deal and all of that. Take away all of that. This was a really special team. I mean, the Brunson story is terrific. I went on your show, filling in for you, and said, game one of the Eastern Conference Finals is tomorrow. Game one of the NBA Finals is tonight. And I called Oklahoma City and San Antonio. And I 100% believed that then. So for all the people that doubted them, oh, I was 100% one of those guys. I thought they were a nice story, thought they were a nice team. I didn't buy them as winning the title. The come-from-behind win against the Cavs, the come-from-behind win in that game four, I mean, Ananobi and that tip-in is, I mean, it brought me the chills of Larry Johnson and the four-point play against the Pacers in 99. Like, it had so many beautiful moments in that journey. And the one part of the story that cannot be overlooked was Mike Brown. And it really goes to show you that your environment and your support and, you know, all of that really does matter. Does it mean everything? No, but it really, really makes a difference, because he was a complete outcast and had to be sent out for not getting the Kings deeper than they wanted to. And I think, if anything, it'll show you that when you have dysfunction in your organization without the proper amount of support and all those things, but you get the right people, the right situation, the right places, it's amazing what can happen. And so I was really happy for him. So when the finals started, I was going for the Knicks. And if you would have said, well, the series is going to end in five, I'd be like, yeah, it's tough. You know, the Spurs are great. And yeah, they're just a juggernaut. I would have never guessed that the Knicks won that series in five games. And so the way they did it, They deserve all the love in the world. Clutch plays. I mean, especially what was at the end of game two. Like, that was amazing, man. It was just, it was fun. I loved the series. And while the NBA, you know, I thought had a few black eyes throughout the course of the year with gambling stuff, and, you know, it still has a lot of the problems that people are complaining about, I thought the finish to the whole thing was really storybook. And if you just love sports and you love what that is, you remove all the New York stuff, that just was very beautiful and special. I loved it.
0: Well said. So another year and another scenario and media narrative creation machine that part of me wonders is like, are we bored now? Like Darren Peterson not deciding to work out for the Jazz, to me, it doesn't mean anything. It just doesn't. Let me back up. The one thing that it could mean, and I don't know if it does, but it could mean that Washington has told him that he's going at one. Now, Washington has not played their hand at all. We have zero idea. But when I say it means nothing as far as the decision-making process of the Angels as it pertains to what they will do if they think Darren Peterson is the best option at two and he's on the board at two. Darren Peterson will be drafted. It's the same thing with Ace a year ago. Yeah. All of the noise. All right, they're trying to get him to Washington at six. Well, guess what? The Jazz have the fifth pick. Sorry, Washington. Ace is now a member of the Utah Jazz, and I think he's going to be awesome. But I wonder what you make of all of this as we're 5 days away from the NBA draft, Tom.
1: You know, from now until the draft, every little thing is going to be magnified. It'll be magnified to an insane level. And you know as well as anybody that when you really get down to it,

0: like, one, the Liars Club is always open. So anything you're going to hear about, this team doesn't want that, this guy wants this, and I heard from this guy's agent that he wanted that, stuff that's going to get out is out because they want it out. And so that's part of it. The other part of it is this, not working out for a team or working out for a team. My big thing is you would have to know for certain that he would be not just not wanting to go to Utah, but such a malcontent that he will completely destroy anything that you wanted to build coming up. If that were the case, then you don't draft a guy. But until then, you don't, like, yeah, I'm not going to look into any of this, like, with as deep a level of understanding. Now, if they came out and said, hey, this guy broke his ankle, you know, in a motorcycle accident, now I'm going, whoa, you really have to consider how long's the recovery, this, that, the other, right? Like, we could go through this thing all every which way you can think of it. I try not to look too much into some of that stuff. The teams that are doing their due diligence, and, you know, for Austin Ainge to go deep into it and to know what it's going to take, you know, the biggest thing they're going to want to know is which guy is really going to accelerate that level of winning that we want to be a championship-level team someday. And they are going to know what those answers are. And the nice part is when you're picking two, you have a lot of different guys to choose from, and there's very few ways that you could go wrong with this. This is a great draft. There's so much great talent right there at the top. Personally, I'd love to see AJ just from being around here, but that's not, you know, I'm not coming at it from a front office perspective or even a fandom of the team perspective. I love it just for the fact that I had a chance to watch him up close and I'm really a fan of his game. But I can't say I have some of the in-depth analysis to the elements of each individual's game on which guy could be number two. So look, this is why they're paid what they're paid. And they know that you don't have as much room for error when it comes to bringing a guy in that's culturally going to be a disaster. As long as he's not going to be a disaster culturally, you go with the guy that's going to help you win, even if they didn't work out for you. You've seen what the guy can absolutely do. As long as you've had a chance to kind of really get to know what this guy's about, then I think they should feel comfortable in their decision, because this is why they're paid the big bucks, to evaluate and make these choices.
1: I think AJ is going to go one. I don't know that. Yeah. I just feel like that's kind of the consensus. It's certainly what I would do at this point, but I do love Darren. I think he's going to be awesome. The other name out there is Cameron Boozer, whose father, Carlos, of course, played here and works here. The question, Tony, is if there is any sort of doubt as to whether or not Darren Peterson will be here long term, and you have some sort of inclination that Cameron Boozer will, does that sway your decision making process at all?
0: Well, I mean, it comes down to this. First of all, anyone can tell you that 7 years down the road, we don't know how they're going to feel about it. I mean, they could feel that way today and have no vibe about it going forward. But if you have the concept that a guy absolutely does not want to be there, absolutely would have the attitude that this is kind of nice for now, but honestly, this is not really where I want to be, and you're looking at both of them and you feel like you can have equal success with both of them, then you go with the one that you feel like would want to be there long term. I think it's interesting when watching and evaluating people is, you know, when somebody, I've watched people who love what they do and hate doing it where they're at, and I've watched it affect them in any industry and performance-based industries. And sure, they'll go out, they'll be a pro, they'll do what they do. And I've watched it in a Utah Jazz locker room. I've watched it in a visiting locker room where a guy loves what he does, hates where he's doing it. So as long as they're not going to step into your locker room, hate their situation, and then negatively impact the organization, you just go with the player that you know can go on and help you be successful. So like I said, none of them are ever going to give you the inclination they don't want to be with you long term. I would doubt it. I don't think so. But to me, I don't know, Spence. This is one of those. That's such a long term thing. We're not talking 3 years here. We're talking seven. So even if there was a part of them that didn't want to be there, I doubt that they would ever express it in a way that was evident.
1: The other Jazz storyline, Tim McMahon joined the show this week and reported that the Jazz have offered 5 years, $140 million to bring back Walker Kessler. It would make Walker the highest paid center in NBA history who has not made an all-star game. And look, I very much like Walker. And I think with Victor Wembanyama in San Antonio, you've got to have guys that can at least make it a little bit difficult on him as he's going to continue to get better and grow. I am also of the opinion here that, you know, I trust the reporting of Tim McMahon, but sorry, Walker, it's really not up to you. There's a thing called unrestricted free agency that you will earn after your next contract. But at this point, restricted free agency is good for the team, but it's not good for the player. And there's a reason for that.

0: The NBA wants to give teams like the Jazz and everybody else a full 7-year runway to try to develop players and convince them to stay here. He will have his day where he can choose where he wants to play. Today is not that day. How do you think this ends?
1: Well, I mean, I think it ends with him. I think he should absolutely stay with the Utah Jazz. I, you know, don't find a situation that a team is going to give him more than that. I actually would be surprised. If they want to, they feel free to do that. And if I'm the Jazz, it comes back to this. Look, if you are, if I'm the Utah Jazz right now, I look at my organization. I say, we want guys that not just want to be here, but that they're excited to be here. And then they want to be a part of winning in the future. We want guys that want to win with each other and for each other. They're not just here because, well, they kind of had to settle for it. And I guess it's the best we're really going to find, I guess, at this point. Well, no, that doesn't help you hit optimal levels. So that actually had surprised me a little bit. And if I'm the Jazz, like, you're not going to be good wasting your time with people who are going to have any kind of sour attitude about wanting success in the future. So there's maybe it's Walker feels fine about it. His agent doesn't, right? And so his agent's saying, just sit back. This is how we play the game. Don't worry. You know, I got this. You just let me handle all this stuff. So I don't know enough to know if, like, Walker's fine with it, but he's saying, hey, I'm letting my agent handle this. Whatever. Do your thing, man. But at the end of the day, Walker is a great fit with the Jazz. I think the Jazz, a great fit for Walker. He's coming off the injury. Like you said, this would be the highest paid for any guy who didn't make an All-Star. So, look, dude, you haven't really done anything when it comes to doing something with hardware. You haven't done anything, and you're going to get paid more than anybody in your position who hasn't done anything. So I would think that Walker would be pleased with that situation, and you're right about that, the whole concept of restricted and unrestricted free agent. My guess is this is a representation part of people speaking out and wanting that to be a part of the mouthpiece and a part of whatever game that they're playing, and that it's not necessarily the overall emotions of a player in Walker Kessler.
0: All right, Tony, before I set you loose, let's move away from basketball. I do have a question about one football story. And, you know, when it was after the show ended, I want to say maybe Monday or Tuesday. I don't remember what I had for breakfast, let alone what day it was. But when I got the alert on my phone that Brendan Sorsby had declared for the supplemental NFL draft, I just thought, you know what? That feels right. That feels like what needed to happen. And look, I am not one that believes a mistake should follow you around forever. And I sincerely hope this kid goes on and finds a way to make a living and lives well and gets well and all of those things. He just could not be allowed to play quarterback in college football after everything came out. And, you know, again, when I got the alert, I'm like, yeah, that feels like the way this thing should have ended. What about you?
1: When I saw it, I thought, oh, good. Oh, good. Look, the fact of him playing would have been bad. What I really didn't care for was the pat on the back tour and the amount of feeling sorry for him as if somehow he was a victim in all of this, and how everybody was being so insensitive to this poor little guy. And he, you know, and look, think about the situation he's in, and, you know, and let's let him rebuild this. No, stop right then and there. Stop. That is not just integrity of the game. It's just flat out a horrible message to ever send your sport or anything like that. And Texas Tech, I mean, they came out of this thing looking, I mean, that was just strange in the weirdest of ways on that the way that they went about this. I was really stunned as this was progressing and as it was going on and watching this happen. I thought, man, this is actually going to happen. This guy is going to play in a season where that's going on, and it's just going to be allowed, not because what he did was wrong, but because we had to feel sorry for him. The fact that he was expecting, or that there was this attitude that people should be buying tickets and jerseys for his pat on the back tour. And it's like, no, man, like, I'm all about, hey, get your help, do this and that. But what I watched happen was this weird trap that if you did not find a way to give him what he wants, then you are a person that lacked empathy. And I thought it was just very wrong. I thought it was very wrong to vilify people who opposed the idea of playing in that situation. This ended about as well as it could, but let's be honest, they were going to roll with it, and this was going to happen. And I thought in every way it sent the worst message for sports, the worst message for young people. And when we talk about certain things getting out of hand, college football's had enough things getting out of hand, but this was really the cherry on top.
0: What's the latest with our friends out of the Bees, bud?
1: Man, team playing well. Winners in 21 of their last 32, having a really great finish towards the end of the first half. Great

0: talent here with the ball club. They've been clutch, man. I had that series at Reno, and they had, like, what was it, 19 of their 39 runs scored in the eighth and ninth inning. You know, last night they were down, rallied back to tie it in the eighth and ninth, to send it to extras. You know, we talk about, you know, different teams can be fun to watch, or, you know, whether they're winning or losing. Well, this team's been winning a lot, and they're fun to watch. And especially when it comes to the late inning drama, you know, they've just been a blast, man. So it's been a really, really fun time, and we have a great weekend portion set up. We have Christmas in June Saturday. So I'm looking forward to that. That'll be wild around this place. And then Father's Day, join us Sunday night. It's going to be a Sunday night game. So come on out for that. But you're going to love, you know, some of the young talent that's here now is, you know, guys have been able to get the call up because of others from the Bees headed up to the parent club with the Angels. So this has just been a blast, from Bryce Theodosio to Kyron Paris, Josh Lowe, who we know had all those years with the Tampa Bay Rays, now with this team. And, you know, he's been blasting the ball all over the yard. So this is just a really fun team to watch. And this summer is going to be a blast. And as I'm watching batting practice right now, there's dudes blasting it off the batter's eye as we speak.
1: It's a rumor that Vinny C is going to dress as Santa Christmas in June.
0: He is. Oh, yep, he is. That was how he's brought back. I mean, we had to find a way. You know, we had to find a way. And, you know, they don't call him Vinny Christmas, Vinny C, all the nicknames, as you know. It's all a part of it. I do know that they were trying to limit the amount of tickets that were purchased. I know that frustrated you with the amount that you were trying to buy for you, your friends, and your family. Yeah. But certain guys just have a following.
1: Yeah,
0: and you can't describe it.
1: Yeah.
0: You know, I mean, you can try. You can. I'm just not arguing against it, right? At this point, the following is the following, and you got to give the people what they want.
1: Yeah, the it factor is the it factor. It's undefinable, but, you know, some people just have it, bud. Hey, thanks for the time. Be good. Let me know if I can do anything for you, okay?
0: You know, man, love the podcast, by the way, man. Great interviews. So insightful, so much fun. So I always look forward to it. And so, yeah, keep doing what you're doing, man. You're the best.
1: Thanks, brother. Happy Father's Day on Sunday, okay?
0: Hey, much love. Thank you, my guy. Right back at you.
1: All right, great, Tony Parks. Speaking of Father's Day, the dads deserve a day at Lagoon. 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

0: Tom Haberstroh, friend of the program, NBA Daily Assist style. He might have the best bit of all of NBA media. He is getting attacked by Knicks fans who did not read his piece. So every year, Tom Haberstroh does the thing where he writes a piece on why the NBA champion needs an asterisk next to his name, next to their name. So he did it with the Knicks. And what Knicks fans aren't realizing is he does this every year with every team that wins the championship.
1: Right.
0: This is the ultimate did you read the article comment section.
1: And goes back year by year by year by year just to describe like one of the reasons that maybe that team got some help or otherwise. Pretty good stuff.
0: His whole point has always been there are so many things that have to fall into place for a team to win a title.
1: Yep.
0: So if you actually click on his piece, literally he lists every NBA champion in history and then goes on as to why the asterisk is supposed to be next to their name. What's your take on fans on floats during championship parades? Are you pro or con?
1: I don't know that I have a take on any of this. Again, my first experience with a championship parade. I don't know.
0: We got Chalamet. We got Spike. We got a bunch of Knicks fans on the floats on the parades.
1: It's a little over the top for me, but so is the whole celebrity row thing during the games and the attention that that grabs. So yeah, I don't know that I'm the target audience for them anytime. So do your thing, whatever.
0: Among the scenes from the New York Knicks championship parade today, Tyler Kolek nearly got arrested because the cops didn't know he played for the Knicks.
1: Yep.
0: There was a skirmish between two young ladies that ended with one young lady on a pole twerking.
1: There we go.
0: In the other one's face. And that young lady that was below watching the lady twerking in her face removed the lady's shorts and looked like she was trying to rip off the undercarriage situation.
1: New York's getting crazy, huh?
0: Yeah.
1: You should have expected that.
0: Yeah. So we have a twerking fight, Tyler Kolek nearly getting arrested, and a lot of chaos. What do you think a championship parade in Salt Lake would look like? Do you think there would be chaos here?
1: Not like that.
0: No.
1: I mean, it would be chaos, but a little bit more behaved chaos.
0: Less twerking in Salt Lake than there is in New York?
1: Yes, no. Measurably.
0: Okay. All right. I want to give a shout out to Garrett Handy joining the program today for Sports Court. This Parker Kingston situation continues to just be really disturbing. Any of you tweeting out like victory laps, and I'll just like Brady Papinga, dude, like what is your deal? So the case was dismissed without prejudice. The Washington County attorney has announced they intend to refile. Okay, so this is not over by a long shot. I just think it's so gross that these BYU fans and BYU football players are tweeting out shaming this young lady, claiming that it was a cash grab or claiming we don't know any of it, and neither do you. And look, if Parker's innocent, then he should get off. And if he's guilty, he should be punished. We don't know either way. But do like 5 minutes of research before you take to your Twitter profile to victim shame this young lady. I don't know. The whole thing is gross. We don't know how it's going to end. I believe he was expelled from Brigham Young. There's no such thing as a transfer portal anymore to allow him to find a new place to play. Am I understanding that correctly, Porter? Like
1: at least past the date, yeah.
0: So maybe like can he gain re-entrance to BYU and play for them this year? I maybe I'm asking you a question that's impossible to know.
1: I mean, technically, at this point, yes. Again, the charges will likely be refiled. But yeah, the transfer window has closed. The only question mark I would put on that is that he is also a track athlete. So there is a different window. He could technically transfer in that, I believe. That's the only real question mark I have there, but yeah, it does seem like this late in the process, it's either BYU or probably not playing this year. As you said, though, if the way that you are reacting or covering this situation, regardless of which way it goes, whether he is exonerated or found guilty or any of the above, if the way that you're following it and covering it is based on your perception as a football fan, based on your bias as a football fan, take a step back. Both sides on that one.
0: Yeah, it sucks. It's not surprising, especially with a guy like that. But it really is such an embarrassing look for anybody involved with BYU or BYU football to be victim shaming when we don't know the truth of the matter. And everybody deserves due process, and Parker certainly deserves that. So we'll see how it plays out. Mexico, South Korea tonight. That's your late night World Cup match, 7 o'clock on Fox. And tomorrow, 1 o'clock during the show, the U.S. men's national team will be in action against Australia. I will promise to not be distracted. Want to let you know that coming up on Tuesday of next week, it is the NBA draft. And we are going to be live at the Engine Room, which is 1338 South, 300 West here in Salt Lake City. It's kind of by the old ballpark where the Bees used to play over there. So come hang out with us. Going to have a good time. It's going to be myself, Sean O'Connell, Gordy Chiesa, and Richard Smith. Of course, Gordy, longtime NBA and college coach. Smitty was in the rooms where it happened for 40 years with the Utah Jazz. I can promise you, by far, we'll have the best draft coverage in the market, and it won't even be close. So join us starting at 6, and if you can't be there live in person, we'd love to hang out with you, have some food and hang out with you, but make sure to keep the

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1: 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We'll chat with Dave McMiniman. 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
0: Thank you for that clarification. The U.S. Open continues to roll on, and we'll keep you up to date on those results. We will say goodnight. Special thank you today to Mike Yam, Tony Parks, JP Chunga, and Brian Dunseth. 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It's myself and Kurt Schmid, the sporting director for Real Salt Lake. For Porter, I'm Spence, saying goodnight. Have a great Thursday evening. We'll talk to you on a Friday Drive. As always, you can catch it right here on ESPN 700.
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